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3: ABC News, I'm Stephanie Officer. President Trump called Iran's counteroffer to the U.S. ceasefire proposal totally unacceptable. ABC's Tom Sufi Burridge.
4: What the U.S. was putting on the table was a kind of interim deal which Iran would relinquish its control over the Strait of Hormuz and also the U.S. would drop its military blockade on Iranian ports. The key sticking point here is the nuclear question. U.S. officials are telling us there are significant gaps on the nuclear issues, namely what to do with the stocks of enriched uranium in Iran and also Iran's ability to enrich uranium to a lower level in the future.
3: The man accused of storming the White House Correspondents Association dinner with guns and knives today pleaded not guilty to charges that he tried to kill President Trump and fired a shotgun at a Secret Service officer who tried to stop that attack. Cole Thomas Allen did not speak during that brief hearing. One of his attorneys entered the plea on his behalf. This is ABC News.
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11: What are the chances you are listening to this while drinking a nice hot cup of coffee? If so, don't let me stop you. For years, we've been reporting on the health benefits of coffee, and that's not going to stop today. A new study, this one out of Harvard School of Public Health, found that coffee and tea could help lower your risk of developing dementia. People who enjoyed 1 to 3 caffeinated cups a day saw the biggest impact. In addition to the caffeine, coffee contains hundreds of bioactive compounds that can influence inflammation, glucose metabolism, vascular function, and oxidative stress. It's also possible coffee drinkers might be doing other things that keep them healthy. Eating a more balanced diet, getting plenty of exercise, sleep, not smoking, or drinking too much alcohol. And finally, staying socially active. I'm Dr. Sanjay Gupta, helping you live a better life.
0: Folks, history is unfolding right before our eyes. The President of the United States has delivered an incredible, consequential first year, restoring strength at our borders, rebuilding American confidence, and putting this country back on a path of common sense and constitutional principles. I believe our system was never meant to rest on one leader. It depends on millions of informed, engaged citizens who are willing to stand up for faith, family, and freedom. There's more work to be done, and that's where we come in. I want you to join AMAC, the Association of Mature American Citizens. Unlike other senior organizations, AMAC is built around the values we hold dear. 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
3: ABC News, I'm Stephanie Officer. A decision on access to a widely used abortion pill remains on hold for another few days. Supreme Court Justice Samuel Alito extended his extension until Thursday. ABC's Devin Dwyer.
4: All of this suggests to me that the court is either still trying to figure out what to do in this case, whether to keep it on block and perhaps get into the merits sometime later this year, or whether one or more of the justices is writing something, either for and against what the court has done, and just needs a little bit more time.
3: No arrests yet following a shooting at a street crossing in Paterson, New Jersey, Sunday night that left several people injured. City Councilman Alex Mendez says he ran inside for cover when he heard the shots, then went to see what happened.
5: Multiple people got shot right here. My office is a block away from here. I was working with all my volunteers and I hear all the shooting. So it was scary. I mean, it just, the city's out of control.
3: This is ABC News.
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0: Not too long after Obamacare was voted in, he did a town hall a couple of miles from home, went to that, and afterwards, maybe 3 feet apart, face to face. Back in this era, Obamacare, Pelosi, we have to vote for it so we can find out what's in it, bullcrap. I was 2 or 3 feet away and said, do not ever vote for something you haven't read entirely, and don't vote for it if it's full of crap. And I also talked to him and said, if you swim in a cesspool too long, the whites of your eyes are going to turn brown. You know, don't stay in there forever and become a career politician.
1: And what did he say?
0: After his seventh term, so he was out for a few years, and now he's running for Senate. A couple of years ago, as he was running for Senate, I met him again at an event maybe 10 miles from home, related this story from years before, you know, to a small group or a small crowd of people. I also have in my garage a Mike Rogers for Senate yard sign that I plan to repurpose this summer. Anyway, so I support him. I mean, he's a politician, but he's a good man, far better than the competition. Alyssa Slotkin was also my congresswoman for several years.
1: What a fraud she is.
0: For her opponent.
1: Mm-hmm.
0: Yeah.
1: Absolute fraud. Another liar like this Scamburger here in Virginia. They all pretend to be moderates. And now look at her. She's a wild-eyed leftist. All right, Doug. Thanks for coming back. I appreciate you, buddy. Let's go to Jim, the Villages in Florida. How are you?
2: Thanks, Mark. I'm great. Yeah, the looting and the degrading of American citizenship with SCOTUS coming up with the birthright citizen case here in next month or maybe July. And then they just extended in Congress with the temporary protective status for Haitians and Syrians for 3 more years. It's been going on since 2010. And one of our Florida 10 Republicans went along with the Democrats. And one of our Florida, Salazar, she's bringing up another mass amnesty for these things.
1: Yeah, I'm not into what she promotes, to be perfectly honest with you. I've talked to her a while back, not particularly memorable for her, I'm sure, but trying to sell me this very weak on, amnesty stuff. I'm just not buying any of it. I mean, our problem in this country isn't immigration. Our problem in this country is assimilation. And enough is enough. And we need time to do what's right. And I agree with you. Some Republicans voted for it, and I disagree with them. There's no way they should have. Period.
2: Yeah, and we can fight about stuff amongst ourselves, about everything. But you can't just let people flood in here.
1: Let's be honest. This temporary thing, the longer it goes on, the tougher it is to remove them, isn't it?
2: Yes.
1: And it's while they have children here, while they're in sixth grade, while they're in college, I know. We've only heard this for, 50 years?
2: Yeah, since 1986 at least.
1: Yeah. All right, Larry. Not Larry, I'm sorry. Jim, thank you for your call, my friend. Appreciate you, Jim. Let's keep rolling. Do we have much time left, Rich? Let's go to Lou, Las Vegas, Nevada. Sirius XM. We only have a minute, Lou. Go ahead.
3: Hi, Mark. Pleasure to talk to you.
1: Thank you.
3: I certainly hope the president was listening to your interview with General Keane last night. It really was spelled out the course that we must take. It was terrific, and you're right, he's an American patriot. You know, I have a daughter that lives in Israel, Mark, and with a couple of kids, one and one on the way. And I meet a lot of people here, and it's very difficult for people to get an understanding of life in Israel. They picture it as a war zone, and I have to tell them all the time, that's a complete, misguided view. You can walk down any
1: street. It's like living in America, isn't it?
3: And maybe better in the sense that no 15-year-old ever walks into a high school and shoots his classmates. Nobody ever walks into the mall.
1: Yes, unless they're a Palestinian terrorist. I get your point, my friend. More people who visit it love it, that's for sure. We salute our armed forces, police officers, firefighters, emergency personnel, our truckers, ICE, thank you. TSA, thank you. Border. 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
9: From ABC News, I'm Stephanie Officer. The 17 American passengers and one British national residing in the U.S. on board that hantavirus-stricken cruise ship are now in the U.S., but not back in their homes just yet. At least one American passenger tested positive for hantavirus. Another is showing mild symptoms. Those Americans have been taken to quarantine in Omaha, Nebraska. ABC's Victor Oquendo.
10: We're outside the National Quarantine Unit in Omaha, where these 16 passengers are being closely monitored. It was a harrowing journey as they were evacuated from the ship and flown straight home. Those inside the quarantine unit will be here for the next few days. Once clear and asymptomatic, they can return home.
9: The redistricting back and forth took a turn last week when a Supreme Court decision led to a handful of Republican states fast-tracking new congressional maps like Louisiana. In Virginia, that state's Supreme Court overturned new congressional maps approved by voters that would have given Democrats an edge. And in South Carolina, there have been proposals to redraw those maps, although nothing has been passed. ABC's Rick Klein.
11: Redistricting happens after the census, which is at the end of the decade. 2022, this is supposed to be set up. We're supposed to not really think about redistricting for a decade. So the fact that we're here in the middle of the decade doing it again, President Trump started this in large part by his push in Texas. We saw the response from Governor Newsom in California. We saw these other states, some under court order, which happens all the time. But mostly this has been a politically driven process, and it's only become more politicized. And I think we've seen largely a shift away from partisan redistricting as a consequence of the Voting Rights Act and some other reforms in other states. But now we're sliding back.
9: A California mayor has agreed to plead guilty to acting as an illegal agent for the Chinese government and has resigned from her city position. Arcadia Mayor Eileen Wang was charged in April with one count of acting in the U.S. as an illegal agent of a foreign government. She was accused of doing the bidding of Chinese officials, like sharing articles favorable to Beijing without notifying the U.S. government prior. You're listening to ABC News.
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9: Dender University of Washington student was found stabbed to death Sunday night. The killer still on the loose. ABC's Trevor Ault.
14: It happened in the laundry room of an apartment complex just off the campus of the University of Washington there in Seattle. And we're hearing from at least one student there that this building, and particularly the laundry room, were considered to be secured, or at least they had steps for security where you needed a mobile app or a Bluetooth key to gain access to these rooms.
9: One of the biggest pop stars on earth is targeting Samsung in a new lawsuit. ABC's Mike DeBusky.
15: A new lawsuit accuses Samsung of using Dua Lipa's image to sell TVs without getting the pop star's permission first. The suit points to social media posts where accounts on X claim to have bought TVs because the box featured a picture of Dua Lipa. Her team is asking for $15 million and for Samsung to stop using the image. Samsung says it's not commenting on ongoing litigation.
9: Louisiana Governor Jeff Landry has ordered flags flown at half-staff for 8 days in honor of the 8 children killed in last month's mass shooting in Shreveport. Shreveport police said that suspect Shamar Elkins was the father of 7 of the children. Elkins died of a self-inflicted gunshot wound after a police chase. The man who provided that firearm Elkins used in the shootings is now facing federal weapons charges. I'm Stephanie Officer, ABC News.
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17: This is Show Me Today, the voice of Missouri. I'm Bill Pollack. How are higher diesel fuel prices impacting Missouri farmers, and will you see it affect your grocery bills this summer? We'll speak to MU Extension. They actually have a positive take on the situation. The film Supergirl, Woman of Tomorrow, opens in June. Millie Alcock is an Australian actress who plays Supergirl. We'll hear from our comic book expert, and he'll get us hyped up for the latest superhero movie. After severe storms and a fire damaged an elementary school in southeast Missouri, district leaders are now focused on what comes next. We'll find out how they're cleaning up and recovering. And Missouri State climatologist Zach Leeser has been looking over the weather data for the month of April. He tells Sue Danielson the state picked up nearly twice the normal amount of rain. There was also a lot of severe weather and hail. Leeser also talks about what the weather signs are signaling for this month and this summer.
18: Obviously, we had a lot of rain and some severe weather. What stands out to you when you look at all the data?
19: Yes. So Missouri, I would summarize April as warm and wet. As far as rainfall, for most of the state, it was extremely wet. And so the statewide average rainfall for April was 7.52 inches. That's nearly double what we usually see. So preliminary data is pointing that we're looking at about the seventh wettest April on record, but that's just the average. We also had, you know, some spots that picked up around a foot of rainfall in April. So a very wet period, but also stormy as well. We have seen quite a bit of severe weather. Nothing record-breaking as far as frequency, but we're definitely seeing We've had 41 tornadoes already this year and lots of hail and wind as well. But really just from a weather perspective, the temperatures have probably been most impressive. So we have statewide temperature records going back to 1895. Preliminary data shows that it's going to be really close, but 2026 April could be the warmest April on record, but it definitely looks like it's going to finish as a top three by the time that data is kind of finalized there. So that's a very warm April. Temperatures were about 7 degrees above average, and this is after we saw warmer than average temperatures in February and March as well. So in fact, if you look at the 2 months from March to April, or even the 3 months from February to April, we haven't had a start to the year as warm as this since 2012. And in fact, it's really just 2026 and 2012 as the two warmest starts to the year here. So really impressive from the warmth, but then we got all that wetness in April as well.
18: I want to go back to your comment about the tornadoes. How close to a record is 41?
19: Yeah, so our record is for the state of Missouri is 106 tornadoes in 2006. And so 41 seems like, you know, we're on pace here throughout the year. It's about half. But I will note most of these annual counts of tornadoes are usually front-loaded, and that means April and May are when we see most of these reports, and they really start to diminish as you go later in the year. So we'll see how the season continues. We certainly still have some time to add tornadoes in May and June here, but it more so looks like we might be trending to just a little above average, which with data going back to the mid-90s, we know we receive in Missouri an average of 51 tornadoes per year. So already just 10 short of that.
18: Did we have more hail than normal?
19: Yes. So far we do have more hail than average. So there's been, in 2026 alone, 255 reports of hail, and so that's going to be quarter-size hail or bigger, and these have been all across the state. On average, we usually see about 300 per year, so we are definitely on the way to being above average for hail there, too, and we've seen that with some of the high-impact events like in Springfield about 10 days ago as well.
18: Yeah, I remember that. Baseball-size, big hail there.
19: Correct, yes.
18: Yeah, a lot of dimpled vehicles, unfortunately. That's not good.
16: This is Show Me Today, the voice of Missouri. I'm Sue Danielson. Search Show Me Today wherever you get your podcasts. Missouri State climatologist Zach Leesor has been going over the statistics for the month of April and looking ahead to the near future as well. Leesor is not only the Missouri State climatologist, he's a state climate extension specialist for University of Missouri Extension. He's also an assistant professor in the School of Natural Resources at Missouri and is the director of the Missouri Climate Center.
18: While the drought picture has dramatically improved, there's still parts of the state, southeast Missouri, that are still pretty dry.
19: Yes, that's a great question. About 85% of Missouri, we are not worried about drought or dryness, but southeast Missouri, we do have a confined area of drought, and in fact, it's a really impressive drought. So if you look at the U.S. Drought Monitor, you'll see D2 and D3, those kind of darker reds showing severe to extreme drought conditions in those locations. And so, like a lot of the state, southeast Missouri got dry last August and last fall when most of the state was covered in drought. But we have recovered. Most of Missouri has recovered here in March and April with the rainfall and the storms. And while southeast Missouri has seen some rainfall over the past couple of months, it's actually been a little drier than average or near normal. So they haven't really recovered from these very large precipitation deficits going back to last year. So kind of the last part of the state that's hanging on to drought, but we do see that in southeast Missouri.
18: Do you have a fair amount of confidence that here we are in the spring, we usually get more rain in the spring, that drought picture should improve there too?
19: Yeah, I do hope it starts to improve. Just looking at the May forecast, it really looks kind of near normal for rainfall. It's maybe even a little wet in spots. And so I don't see it definitely not getting worse here over the next couple of months. And so hopefully this kind of seasonal rainfall can help with drought conditions down there like the rest of the state.
18: Okay, and that was one question I had for you, too. Just going forward, what kind of signs are you seeing here for May, June, July, if we can make some guesses?
19: Yeah, so, you know, looking ahead, I think we feel a little bit more confident in temperature forecasts for the next month to season. It looks like Missouri and a lot of the United States is expecting warmer than average temperatures here this summer. And that's for several different reasons. There's a lot of drought and dryness across the country, which leads to warmer temperatures. But we've also got a developing El Nino that can lead to warmer temperatures there. So I would bet warmer here for the next summer months. Precipitation is really a mixed forecast. If you look at a lot of the forecasts here, they're showing equal chances for maybe below average or above average precipitation. So don't have a strong precipitation forecast, but that is concerning in one end that we don't have a forecast for wetter than average conditions, because we've seen the past few summers where we were doing fine and then the rainfall just stopped. But it's also a positive in that we don't currently have a forecast for drought. Parts of the western U.S. and even parts of the Great Plains are expecting to be drier this summer, but that does not include Missouri currently. So hopefully we can have maybe a summer with closer to average rainfall.
18: Yeah, and our rivers and streams are looking really good, maybe a little bit too much water now, huh?
19: Yeah, no major river flooding issues, but we have seen those flood warnings, which is quite the contrast to a lot of, you know, dry streams and creeks and even the major rivers over the past several years.
18: Well, certainly we think about the Mississippi, with the water levels have been pretty low in recent years, and that's, I think, minor flood stage, if I'm not mistaken.
19: Yes, yeah, and especially north of St. Louis, they've been in minor flood stage for at least a week, I think, there. So, it's a big difference. In the past few years, we've actually seen impacts to commercial navigation and, you know, power generation with those plants along the rivers. So it's really been a big switch, and that's also regional, too. So on the Missouri and Mississippi rivers, some of that water comes from outside the state, and we're also seeing our neighboring states benefiting from this pattern, too, and really coming out of a long drought event.
18: With the exception of the southeast portion that you talked about, though, subsoil moisture, topsoil moisture is looking pretty good for farmers.
19: It is. I think farmers have been a little concerned about too much rainfall here the past month and trying to plant and get out into the fields. There's no real concern for dryness. In southeast Missouri, soils are a little drier, but honestly, the topsoil at least is doing fine. While they've been a little dry, they have gotten rain, and it's been timely enough in the time of year when, you know, the plant roots aren't, you know, super deep and taking out a lot of that water, that they have enough topsoil moisture to kind of keep agriculture moving for now. So it's pretty interesting that we have these D2 and D3 drought areas, but with the timing of the year, it's actually been okay on the agriculture side, which is good for farmers. So hopefully they can get rain in southeast Missouri before any ag impacts arise.
18: And just once again, short term, month of May, June, July, we're going to see more severe weather. I don't know which month typically has the most of that.
19: Yeah, so usually our severe weather peaks in May. April and May are pretty close, and then June's our third highest month for frequency of these tornadoes and hail reports, but it really starts to decline in June, and then we get into more of our garden variety thunderstorms later in the year that don't have as much severe weather associated with them.
18: We can handle those. We don't mind those.
19: Yes,
18: we don't like the severe weather.
16: And he says typical weather in Missouri, mild to warm, average highs in the mid-70s and lows in the upper 50s. But as he mentioned, it tends to be one of the rainiest months, sometimes with variable precipitation ranging from moderate in some areas to heavy rain, of course a mix of sunshine, thunderstorms, and the arrival of high humidity. That was Missouri State Climatologist Zach Leisor. 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
17: This is Show Me Today. Many are anticipating the release of Supergirl, Woman of Tomorrow. It releases in June. What does our comic expert say to look out for? Michael Leary, owner of Crossroads Comic and Art, is with Cameron Connor to discuss what storylines the movie is based on and his thoughts so far on James Gunn's DCU.
22: Mike, it's great to have you back with us. The last time you were on, we were talking about the new Spider-Man movie that was coming out. We're going to completely switch gears, switch angles. We're going to go to the DCU side. That's now commanded on the theatrical version by James Gunn. He is now, I guess, the mastermind, quote-unquote, behind DCU. He was originally with Marvel. He's responsible for a lot of movies that you all probably have seen out there, like Guardians of the Galaxy. But he is now switched over to the other side, DC. His first movie release was Superman. He's following it up with Supergirl. Let's start there, Mike. How about your opinion of James Gunn's DCU so far? Do you like the direction it's headed?
23: I am. Well, in this movie or, you know, it's a visual medium altogether when it comes to whether it be TV, whether it be movies, all of them kind of connecting together because that's the plan, which is great. I'm happy to see where it goes. I know there's a lot of controversy over the Superman and whether or not it actually made money overall and if James Gunn is taking the right direction. I really think that Supergirl will be one of the things that clinches where we're going to see this actually go. Because in many ways, Supergirl is a much more complicated character than Superman is.
22: And that's a perfect dovetail right there. Supergirl, that's the film that we're going to be dissecting. To your point, Supergirl is a much more complicated character than Superman. Introduce fans to the character that might not be familiar. What are we expecting?
23: No, so Kara, you know, basically the juxtaposition is that we all know that Clark comes to Earth as a baby. She is a part of essentially like a colony, and this iteration appears a colony of Kryptonians that was separated, wasn't there during the cataclysm, but then come to their own demise, and she is the sole survivor, if you will, as a teenager slash adult. So she deals with the guilt of knowing what happened, seeing what happened, not being able to do anything, and is just ultimately racked with guilt and seeks the, seeks the company of her cousin, who is Clark. And they have a, as you can see from the the stinger, the zinger at the end of Superman, a little bit of a tumultuous relationship, and she is not exactly as clean as Clark is.
22: Let's get down to the nitty-gritty of Supergirl. Her name is Kara Zor-El. What comic series are they pulling this iteration of Supergirl from? Is there something tangible that we can connect this to trace back the dots for what we'll see on the big screen?
23: Now, so it is a well-known series called The Woman of Tomorrow, Supergirl, Woman of Tomorrow. And it basically talks about how she has essentially, she doesn't hang out at a yellow sun. She goes to a place with a red sun, which allows her to essentially drink. And she can get drunk because she's trying to deal with the pain and the problems that she has. And she doesn't want to be essentially a superhero. She just wants to be left alone, more or less. And, of course, as often happens with semi-antiheroes, you know, fate, what have you, comes in and pushes them to be the best version of themselves at some point in time. And it looks like that the catalyst for this is going to be something happening. Crypto. And she's forced, and then she meets this girl, and she's doing something to help her avenge the death of her family. So, but the Woman of Tomorrow, the Supergirl, it's a fantastic storyline. It was either originally a 7 or 8 part series. You can find the graphic novels and the compacts for them. They're online. You can find them at our website at crossroadscomicsandart.com. And yeah, so you can read that story and try and get a spice. Now, where it diverges is Lobo is not originally in this story, but they have brought Lobo into it, who is a character that is long beloved, but also comes with a really hard edge. He's as strong as Superman, but he's kind of like a Deadpool. He's a merc with a mouth, and he goes where he wants, and he does what he wants, and he can regenerate from a single cell as long as it's still there, and he can come all the way back to his original format. And so dropping him in and giving him the mercenary the angle to the story is really kind of cool. And Lobo is actually a longtime favorite of mine.
22: How about we talk about that fan favorite of yourself in Lobo? Well, and let's just talk about character casting altogether. Millie Alcock is selected to play Kara Zor-El, which is Supergirl. You might have seen her in House of Dragons, which is the spinoff of Game of Thrones. She did a great job in that. Jason Momoa, who was formerly Aquaman, is now playing Lobo. What do you think about those castings? They seem to fit.
23: Well, I think that the girl that they picked for a Supergirl is fantastic. Jason Momoa actually expressed that he wanted to play Lobo before he wanted to play Aquaman. And so it has been kind of a, not just a fan favorite, but kind of a, you know, the actor's favorite. It's the role he wanted to portray. Because it actually is, I think, closer to his kind of fun personality. More than Aquaman was. So I think for the two of them, I think that it's great casting, and I'm happy to see, I'm looking forward to see where they go with it.
22: That's Mike O'Leary. He is the owner of Crossroads Comics and Art in the Kansas City area. We're dissecting Supergirl, the new movie that we'll be releasing in later June, and we're talking about the comic inspiration that the movie looks to be pulling from. On Show Me Today, the Voice of Missouri, I'm Cameron Connor. Remember, search Show Me Today wherever you get your podcasts. Mike, we've been talking about some comic elements that they're pulling from to create this movie. It looks like Supergirl, Woman of Tomorrow, is the main storyline they're getting from this. From that storyline, what do you want to see?
23: Well, you know, it really comes down to this is her, you know, this is while her origin story, and she has a long one starting from the destruction of her colony to the point where she decides that she's actually going to be a force for good. And I think that that's where that's what essentially that storyline looks to do is to kind of help establish that, you know, why she is complex, why we haven't seen her. Like, you know, that's a big question. Like, why hasn't she just shown up until now? Right. And so I think that that's where this ultimately takes us to. We come to understand, you know, Crypto better. We could get introduced to a super powerful character like Lobo. So I think all these kind of things come together and help us understand her motivations in whatever they choose to do in the DCU going forward and why she chooses to do them.
22: Let's switch gears for a second because it will follow Supergirl. We have a new series coming out about the Lantern Corps. So yes, that's the Green Lantern, all the Green Lanterns and company. That'll be coming out, I believe, in August. And I believe James Gunn is going to basically bridge that series directly into the movie storylines. What opinions do you have about the new Lantern Corps series?
23: You know, James Gunn has made it no secret that whatever the nemesis, the big bad is that we see in Lanterns, he plans for it to be the setup for the major overall arc of the DCU. So whatever is at the heart of the story here, or the mystery, which is why they, I think it's brilliant to make them, they're space cops, right? The Green Lanterns, they go around and they make sure, you know, intergalactic things or metaphysical things are not meddling in other planets. And so I think making it a mystery and it becoming unveiled, and we get a little bit of a peek of this from Peacemaker. Maybe it has to do something with the Salvation Planet that we see in Peacemaker. But there's a lot of speculations on who or what it could be. Is it going to bring up the Black Lanterns? Are we going to get that whole side of it? Is it the antithesis to the Green Lanterns? So I think that it's great that we're getting this mystery that will help unfold where all this is going to go from here. I'm excited to see what happens. We didn't get a lot of the Green Lantern stuff, right, in the trailer. We saw a lot of just talking and a lot of interaction, a lot of clips here and there. And some people have liked that. Some people have not liked it. I think it's good. I think that the power should be what it makes the movie great. I think the characters are what drive the story. And I think the relationship between John and Hal, the old guard, the new guard, the disciplined Marine, the cocky airplane pilot, test pilot, how they play off each other, how they learn from each other. I think it's really cool. Going to be cool to see how that works out.
22: Mike, to wrap up, how about we talk about what's going on in the Kansas City area at Crossroads Comics and Art? Any new releases coming in? Any pre-orders, events?
23: Well, Kansas City area, we got a lot of stuff going on here in the next few weeks. Next week, we have Baldemar Rivas coming down to the shop, and he's going to do an in-house signing and a live Whatnot show that night on Wednesday, May 11th. Then the following week, we have Jeff Hayes, who's the voice of... he does the narrations for the Dungeon Crawler Carl series. He's one of our regulars and a local, and he'll be on us with Whatnot on May 20th to help push the Web Kings graphic novel that's coming out. And then in June 3rd, Dog Sitters comes out, a rom-com from Ignition Press and the artist Megan Levins. I'm pretty much locking it down that she's going to be here that night to sign the new book. A lot of great things coming up. The summer is kind of the tent pole for all the comic books. We have the Avengers, Road to Armageddon, all that is happening this summer, and also the Queen in Black. We get to see Hela play the Queen in Black versus Null. A lot of really cool stuff. We're all excited to see what happens with the Robins and the Absolute Batman series. Absolute, the Undead, Absolute Green Arrow is on the horizon here, and the Absolute Catwoman. So, a lot of really great stuff from the big houses, the small houses, and everything in between.
22: Mike, as always, thanks for your time here on Show Me Today. Cannot wait for the next time we catch up.
23: Absolutely. And then remember, crossroadscomicsandart.com. 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Pick them up, order ahead, pick up in store, or we'll mail them to you. Thank you so much for your time, man.
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6: Across the country right now, at this very moment, there are probably arguments taking place about who's doing more of the housework, the homework, the shuttling of kids from this activity to that. It's true. By and large, women do more of this than men. But doesn't have to be that way. And if you and your spouse can level that playing field, it's going to make both of you and your kids happier. Psychologist Yelena Kecmanovich says this might be how you get there. As hard as it might be at first, try to think of your partner like a teammate, not an adversary. Learn how to do some of the chores your partner does to get a better understanding of how much effort something takes. And finally, take the time to acknowledge what the other person is doing. And every now and then, even express your appreciation. That'll go a long way. I'm Dr. Sanjay Gupta, helping you live a better life.
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17: Thanks for being with us on Show Me Today. Farmers across Missouri are heading into planting season facing a new challenge, higher diesel prices that are driving up the cost of running equipment and getting crops in the ground. Joining us is Drew Kinsey from MU Extension, agriculture business specialist, to break down what these rising fuel costs means for farmers and maybe for your grocery bill. Drew, thank you for joining us. Let's start with the big picture. How much have diesel prices jumped compared to what farmers were paying just a few months ago?
26: Well, Bill, it's been certainly a pretty significant change. If we're just looking at the headline price that you'd see from your fuel dealer, or even driving down the interstate, looking at the price sign that you'd see at a truck stop. Back at the beginning of February, you could pretty regularly expect to find diesel prices, in the high two, low $3 range. But today we're up closer to $5 a gallon. So it's been a pretty significant change. $2 a gallon, when you're talking about 1 gallon, might not sound like a lot, but we're talking about a lot of the fairly large farms out there might be using, 10,000 plus gallons over the next month or so. It's certainly a pretty big change for the pocketbook.
17: Yeah, I was just going to ask, when you break that down per acre, what does that increase actually mean for a farmer?
26: Well, that's going to depend quite a bit, Bill. A lot of folks around the state, farmers do things a lot of different ways. Farmers using kind of the no-till production practices where they're not actually working the soil as much, relying more on herbicides and things like that in order to prepare the seed bed and keep the weeds down. That's going to be a little more fuel efficient. Farmers might use 3 to 5 gallons of fuel per acre. So you can kind of do the math there and see if we're talking $4.50 or $5 a gallon, their fuel costs are going to be anywhere from $15 to $25 per acre under that scenario. Now, other folks are going to be utilizing more tillage practices, probably working the ground at least once, maybe up 2-3 times as well, possibly. So if we're talking a corn system, then we're a corn crop rather, then we might be using closer to 7 or 8 gallons of fuel, which is going to be more in that, 30 to $35 an acre range for our total fuel costs. So, overall, in the grand scheme of things, the production costs for a corn crop this year, what farmers are going to have into that crop is probably going to be in the neighborhood of $700 an acre by the time they figure up all their costs. So that $35 or $40 is not a huge overall percentage. Even with today's fuel prices, diesel only makes up about 5% of total production costs for an acre of corn grown in Missouri today, using that more fuel-intensive tillage model, tillage farming practices. But it is still significant when we add that across all the acres that the farm might have.
17: Yeah. Drew Kinski joining us from MU Extension, agriculture business specialist. We're talking about the rising diesel prices. A lot of farmers, I'm sure they budget ahead. How challenging is it when fuel prices shift this much after those plans have already been in place? And then maybe what can MU Extension do to help farmers too? So a two-part question.
26: Sure. The challenge that farmers are facing is going to vary a lot from one person to another. It's pretty common in agriculture as well as many other businesses out there that a lot of suppliers are going to be offering, kind of a contract pricing model, maybe up to a year in advance of when an actual input is going to be used. And it's not just limited to fuel. That's, the chemicals, herbicides, fungicides, insecticides, seed, fertilizer that farms are using. A lot of those input suppliers are going to be coming to farmers and say, for the 2026 crop, they might have approached their farmers in August of 2025 and said, we can supply you with your needs at this price for next year today. And there's a good portion of farmers out there that would lock in prices, at least for a portion of the needs they have for putting in the crop for this year, back in 2025. So that's created a bit of a dichotomy as far as the or what farmers are experiencing, since you do have that group that locked in a lot of their inputs versus and bought them at pretty reasonable prices versus the ones that only locked in a portion of their inputs or maybe even none that are paying for everything cash this spring that are facing a very different reality.
17: Let's connect this to consumers. How do higher diesel and production costs eventually show up in the prices that we pay at the grocery store?
26: For grocery store prices, when we think about what the items that we're commonly putting in our cart at the grocery store, we're talking about fruits and vegetables, meat products, and those things are significantly less refined from their raw state off the farm than what we are commonly seeing across Missouri in our corn and soybeans. But fuel prices are not just a local problem. That's a nationwide, really international. That's an international issue. So regardless of whether a lot of those crops that we're eating more regularly are grown here or not, that's still something that's affecting them. So, and especially for those things, we're seeing they're typically a more labor intensive, more time in terms of machinery intensive crops. So it's probably going to make up an even larger share. However, where that's going to come in even more into play, I think, as far as grocery store prices, is in transportation. We're thinking about all the 18-wheelers running across the roads of the country for folks to buy it. They might be getting might get 6 to 8 miles per gallon on the diesel they're burning to go across our interstates, which when we're talking about calling something a few thousand miles is quite a bit of fuel. And that $2 a gallon increase is certainly going to drive up those transportation costs. So the inflation in transportation costs specifically is where I think a lot of the impact to consumers' pocketbooks is going to come from.
17: Drew Kinsey is with MU Extension, agriculture business specialist, talking about diesel prices. What tools and strategies does MU Extension have for helping farmers through these times?
26: Sure. So I think the most useful thing we have for helping farmers to work through kind of the impact of rising costs on this growing season is our crop budgets and the accompanying spreadsheet work or tools that we have available on our website. You know, those tools are for, we have our budgets, which are basically a snapshot to say, you know, this is what we can generally expect for a acre of corn, acre of soybeans, acre of wheat, so on and so forth, grown in the state to look like financially for the upcoming crop season. And that's very useful. Kind of be a, again, a snapshot for what folks can expect. However, given the amount of change we've seen going from last fall to today, actually our spreadsheet tools are what I think is really most valuable, for folks to be looking at and using, because that's a fully, they're, you know, every price in there can be changed based on what each individual operation is experiencing, based on some of the volume discounts they're getting, local input deals, things like that. So you can fully tailor those things to what your farm's cost of production is, down on, you know, into a very minute level, to really draw out exactly what your break-even costs are, what's driving your cost to be higher, and possibly where there are some places where you can investigate trimming some costs to help try to bring up the profitability a little bit.
9: Drew, just to change from diesel prices just to the weather, how do things look for the state and for farmers this year? Should it be a good growing season?
26: Well, Bill, I'm no meteorologist, but from where I'm sitting today, you know, we've been fortunate to get to have quite a few rains moving across the state over the past few weeks. So I think the majority of the state, with the exception of maybe a few folks down in the southeast corner, are sitting fairly well on moisture. Now, there is a definitely a contingent of those folks as well who have probably seen a little bit more moisture than they wanted maybe, and haven't been able to quite put in the time they wanted to in the fields to get the crop put in maybe as early as they wanted to. But it's still the beginning of May, and folks, there's, you know, still some time out there to get the crop in the ground. But at this point, it's just a waiting game for being able to get in the field and get some work done. And we'll see what the summer brings. I've heard some different things from you know, different meteorologists, our state climatologist at MU, Zach Laser. He's got some interesting comparisons as far as different years with the El Nino that's brewing in the South Pacific, for what that could mean for our weather patterns here this summer. But overall, you know, like I said, I'm not a meteorologist, but there's certainly nothing overly alarming at this point anyway, Bill.
9: Yeah, as I put you on the spot, and you handled it perfect, Drew. Yeah, we have Zach on quite a bit. We should have asked him. I should not have put you on the spot like that, but you handled that well. Well, thank you. Thank you for sharing the information on the diesel prices to farmers that are listening, and then also consumers. So we really appreciate your time.
26: Not a problem. Thanks for having me, Bill.
9: This is Show Me Today, the voice of Missouri.
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0: pre-K kindergarten building. We utilize our multi-purpose building, you know, the gymnasium, and you know, we've you know, we had a counseling room that we had to kind of clear out and put kids in there. But we've been able to you know, as normal as possible, we've been able to go ahead and continue with the, you know, school.
1: What have the crews kind of learned so far from the damage assessment, and how extensive is the impact to the building?
0: Well, you know, as far as structurally, I think the building's fine. Most of the damage, of course, was from the, you know, the soot and the smoke and the water damage. You know, that's primarily, you know, bad. Well, and the roof, you know, we had about 175 foot of a roof that blew off. But for the most part, it's mainly water and soot damage that's inside the building. Of course, we had one room that was totally destroyed from the fire. But as far as I know, I mean, they're looking. I mean, we don't know the full extent yet. They're still weighing in on that. But we do have some, you know, restoration cleanup where we've kind of cleaned the grounds up. It's kind of early. I do believe that probably we're going to have to look at getting a new ceiling. We'll have to remove the existing ceiling and come back with new material on that, because the, you know, with the water, because after that ceiling blew off, we had about a two or three inch rain come through, and when that roof blew off, you know, of course it ripped holes in the existing rubber roof that was underneath that, and had a lot of rain get into the building and cause further damage. So, you know, first thing they did when the experts came out, and we were using ServPro, as you know, they came out and subcontracted some individuals, and they wrapped the building completely, got some airflow in there to keep the mold and mildew down, and just started the cleanup process, and they've done a phenomenal job.
1: Do you have kind of a general timeline yet for repairs or rebuilding, or is it still too early
0: to
1: say?
0: Well, it's still a little bit early on that. You know, with the cost of, you know, my hopes is we can just kind of restore it, you know. You know, that process will be, you know, will not take near as long. You know, I can probably, I would expect we might can get it, you know, if we do just the restoration, kind of get it back the way it was. Maybe make a few improvements along the way. I think we can possibly be back in it by the end of this year, maybe even earlier, you know. So that would be great. If it had to be a new rebuild, I think we'd be looking at a much longer project. And I think the cost, with the way the building expenses are right now, that I think that's going to be prohibitive. You know, it would require, I think, you know, I've had someone tell me that, you know, the expense of that would be way out there. So I think I'm going to try to look at the, I'm wanting to get my kids back in the building as soon as possible. I think that will, you know, I don't want any loss of learning. I want to get back in that normal routine as soon as possible. I don't want my kids to spend much time out in, you know, possibly FEMA trailers and kind of be displaced for any longer than they have to. So I'm kind of looking at that as part of the overall way to weigh things, and hopefully we can get the school back in the dry and get it back repaired and restored, and maybe better than what it used to be. But that is my goal, to get these kids back into the regular classrooms as soon as possible.
1: Absolutely. Has the district received any assistance or support from the state, neighboring districts, or emergency agencies?
0: Yeah, as of right now, we're going through our insurance, and we you know, have music insurance, and I think their parent insurance company is Gallagher. Right now, we're working closely with them, and you know, they've been able to provide a lot of our needs, you know, and so really, as of right now, we hadn't really really needed any really outside help per se, you know, but we've had a lot of people offer. Matter of fact, I had a superintendent from a neighboring state in Piggott, Arkansas, superintendent called me and told me that, hey, you know, we're thinking about you guys, and you know, if you need any chairs or anything, I'd be willing to donate them. I've had other superintendents from other neighboring schools reach out, anything we can do for you. I've had, you know, businesses in the area. Likewise, I've had, I think it was MSTA, got a hold of them and said, you know, if any teachers had any items that were

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0: We are on our radio. He's Art Carling. I'm Gary McNamara. I can't play the audio because there's too many F words in it, but on Bill Maher's drinking podcast.
1: Yes.
0: He had Fetterman on, right. And they were talking about just how, and these are two Democrats, talking about how whack the Democratic Party is. You know, the racism that they throw out in order to defend communism. They talk about Plattner, where Plattner said, I'm a communist. And, Bill Maher talking about the assistant

0: We are Red Eye Radio. He is Eric Carly, and I'm Gary McNamara. And I think it was the New York Post that said maybe when the president gets back from China, this will all change. He doesn't want to do it before he goes over to China to go after Iran. But something has to happen. We said a week ago, something has to happen in the next couple of weeks because it's becoming the same thing over and over again.
1: Yeah.
0: What do they call it? What was the thing when it, Groundhog Day.
1: Yeah.
0: Mm-hmm. You know, it's the president says Iran really wants to have a deal. Oh, yeah, they really want to have a deal. This deal is complete garbage. It's ridiculous. They're not serious. Think they want to have a deal. Mm-hmm. Then the next deal is worse. It's like stop Constanza negotiating. And finally it got to

0: We're Red Eye Radio. He is Eric Carly, and I'm Gary McNamara. You know, we had mentioned Canada earlier, and this was because when the president was talking about making Venezuela the 51st state, and we were talking about Canada, and it's like, Alberta, they might not be part of it. This is actually a story from last week. We just never got to it. They've actually submitted the signatures. So the signatures have been submitted.
1: Now they have to be verified.
0: Yes. Alberta separatists said Monday they have formally submitted almost 302,000 signatures.
1: All right.
0: The group needed 178,000 to force the province to consider such a vote for Alberta's separation from Canada. The question of separation could go on the provincial ballot or province-wide ballot as early as October, as the Alberta premier has said she would move forward if enough names were gathered and verified. It would not trigger independence automatically. Hmm. You'd have to have negotiations with the federal government that would take place. For example, we often talked about this, you know, about the debt you would have to assume.
1: Right. Yeah. There's a lot to talk about.
0: There's a lot of other stuff, too.
1: Yeah.
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4: ABC News, I'm Stephanie Officer. President Trump less than pleased with Iran's response to his proposal that could end the war there. ABC's Rachel Scott.
5: According to Iranian state media, their demands call for the U.S. to pay reparations, lift sanctions, and give them control of the Strait of Hormuz. Iran would not commit to any changes to its nuclear program until those conditions are met. Iran's top negotiator warning, our armed forces are ready to deliver a well-deserved response to any aggression.
4: To the rescue. Three girls in Florida lucky to be saved by Lee County Sheriff Sunday while they were patrolling Lovers Key State Park as the girls were struggling in a rip current and unable to reach the shore. Authorities say a deputy did not hesitate to rush into that water to save them, bringing along flotation devices with him. Deputy Teles Ferriol safely brought back all three to shore. This is ABC News.
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8: A Better Life with Dr. Sanjay Gupta.
9: You ever wonder why the same cold virus makes some people so sick and others not sick at all? Well, according to an interesting new study out of Yale School of Medicine, one key factor is how quickly the cells in their noses, called nasal cells, respond to the virus and contain it. It's called the interferon response, and it can vary for different people. Now, when that response gets inhibited, it can trigger a different reaction, which leads to excessive mucus production and inflammation. In other words, a cold that is a lot more miserable. Of course, there are other factors at play: your genetics, any underlying conditions, immunity from vaccinations or previous infections. If you are trying really hard not to get sick, high-quality masks, they can be very effective. Also, good old-fashioned hand washing. And remember not to touch your face. I'm Dr. Sanjay Gupta, helping you live a better life.
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7: From ABC News, I'm Brian Clark. Americans who were on board the cruise ship hit by hantavirus are now back in the U.S. 15 are in quarantine in Omaha, Nebraska, where one person tested positive and is in a biocontainment unit. Two others are at Emory Medical Center in Atlanta, and health officials say that while there is no threat to the public, local health officials are giving that message. At the national level, Health and Human Services Secretary Robert Kennedy Jr. said,
8: "We've had CDC teams on it from day one."
7: But a concern for epidemiologist Dr. John Brownstein and ABC News contributor is that passengers who had already gotten off the ship and returned to the U.S. on their own.
9: Some level of symptom monitoring and ideally quarantining of passengers makes sense here, because we may not know those passengers are infected for several weeks.
7: President Trump travels to China later today. He'll meet with leader Xi Jinping. Iran expected to be a major topic. President Trump has proposed temporarily waiving the federal gas tax. That would require congressional approval. Democratic Senator Elizabeth Warren says,
10: "Best way we could lower the cost of gasoline right now would be for Donald Trump to back off on this war that he has started in the Middle East."
7: The price for Brent crude is up around 3% to $107 a barrel, keeping the national average for gas above $4.50 a gallon. Republican Senator John Hovind of North Dakota says suspending the tax would help.
11: "You know, I really think the key here is to keep the pressure on Iran and, work. And this is where NATO needs to, our allies need to step up and help us now secure the Strait of Hormuz."
7: GameStop CEO Ryan Cohen raised eyebrows in offering to buy eBay. The main question was how GameStop could pay $56 billion, and now eBay has formally rejected the offer. 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
7: Prosecutors in Florida want all of Tiger Woods' prescription medication records from the start of this year through March. That's when he was arrested on suspicion of DUI after a car crash. Lawyer for the golf legend says Woods has a constitutional right to privacy when it comes to those medications. A hearing over the prescriptions is set for this morning in a South Florida court. Law enforcers in Texas are now looking for the people responsible for the deaths of seven people thought to have entered the country illegally in Mexico. And ABC's Jim Ryan says the investigations are taking place in two cities 150 miles apart.
14: On Monday, the body of a man was found alongside railroad tracks in San Antonio. Sheriff Javier Salazar believes he had been inside a boxcar.
15: He may have been either thrown from the train after being found deceased or fell from the train and deceased as a result.
14: Six people in the rail car with him were discovered dead in Laredo.
16: Unfortunately, one of them is a 14-year-old.
14: Medical examiner Dr. Corinne Stern suspects that all six had died of heat stroke inside the sweltering boxcar. Jim Ryan, ABC News, Dallas.
7: A New Orleans man was found guilty of resisting an officer after running across the field at the Superdome during Kendrick Lamar's halftime performance at the Super Bowl. Zulkarnain Kwame Ntambu was authorized to be on the field, but state police say he started waving a Sudanese flag and refused to comply with law enforcement. The misdemeanor carries a fine of up to $500 and up to 6 months in prison. He'll be sentenced next month. I'm Brian Clark, ABC News.
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19: With members of the school board here a little bit later on the program this morning to recap what was discussed last night. What was discussed also making up part of our local newscast, and we get into that right now on this Tuesday morning. With a look at KFRU News, I'm David Gaines. Mizzou running back Ahmad Hardy was shot around 2 a.m. on Sunday morning in Laurel, Mississippi. Hardy was with a large crowd attending a rap concert at a biker club on Masonite Drive when shots rang out, striking Hardy and another person. Laurel police said that they found multiple gun casings at the scene and have not made any comments on suspects in the case. The investigation is ongoing. Hardy underwent surgery on Sunday and was last listed to be in stable condition. ESPN's reporting indicates there's optimism that Hardy will play football again. The search continued Monday at Rudolph Bennett Conservation Area for 16-year-old Kayla Huff of Moberly. Hundreds of people have been searching for her since her disappearance on Wednesday of last week. She was last seen in the area of Rudolph Bennett Conservation Area early that morning. Authorities have arrested a 17-year-old in connection with Huff's disappearance. There's been no further information about the 17-year-old that has been released at this time. Anyone with information on Kayla's whereabouts can contact the Randolph County Sheriff's Office at 844-277-6555. Columbia Public Schools Superintendent Jeff Klein is now getting a raise for the upcoming school year. School board members last night approved the 6% raise, bringing Klein's salary to $270,300 annually. The raise is effective on July 1st. The average superintendent salary here in the Show Me State is $152,203 per year. The school board also discussed updating the bullying policy for the district. The policy will be discussed further at the next board meeting. News now from Missouri Net.
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21: Missouri Net News, I'm Matt Pilger. The Missouri Supreme Court is scheduled today to hear three separate challenges to the state's new congressional map. While the High Court ruled back in March that the state legislature has the authority to change the map mid-decade, Marina Jenkins with the National Redistricting Foundation says the so-called Missouri First map is still unconstitutional.
22: It's important to remember at this point in time, redistricting is a 50-state patchwork. But, you know, where there are gerrymanders that violate state laws, those state laws ought to be enforced.
21: U.S. Department of Homeland Security Secretary Mark Wayne Mullins wants Missouri to provide National Guard troops to help with security at the 2026 FIFA World Cup matches in Kansas City.
23: All of us that's been to a football game, baseball game, or any stadium understands the only line of security you have is going into the stadium. We're going to have a presence there, but we also need the soft area. That's where the fans are gathering. So their presence alone will help bring down the threat of violence.
21: And Missouri wants to go nuclear. A 23-member task force held its first meeting Monday to create the state's blueprint for nuclear energy development. Governor Mike Kehoe created the task force, which includes Matt Sanford, executive director of the University of Missouri's Nuclear Research Reactor.
24: The Radioisotope Science Center, MIR, NextGen MIR, that represents a lot of technical expertise that's been developed at MU for so many years. Also, Missouri S&T, where they're training nuclear engineers, and many other assets around the state, you know, come together to make Missouri a great place to grow nuclear energy technologies.
21: Missouri U.S. Senator Josh Hawley says he is introducing legislation to immediately suspend the federal gas and diesel taxes for at least 90 days. Hawley's office says the legislation comes after President Trump announced support to pause the 18-cent gas and 24-cent diesel taxes for a period of time. Willow Springs native Hannah Harper is bringing national attention to South Central Missouri after winning season 24 of American Idol on ABC last night. She thanks supporters on social media, telling fans, "We're just getting started." And federal prosecutors are highlighting results from Operation Red Card, a major law enforcement effort in the Kansas City area that has resulted in clearing more than 440 federal warrants. U.S. Attorney R. Matthew Price.
25: Dangerous individuals are removed from the streets. Operation Red Card is the culmination of our commitment to serving and protecting this community.
21: Be sure to follow Missouri Net on Instagram, Facebook, and X.
19: That's a look at KFRU News. I'm David Gaines.

0: 11 is the time now on this Tuesday morning. It is the 12th day of May. You're listening to A Columbia Morning with David Gaines. Good morning, everybody. Not as chilly as yesterday morning. We are in the 50s to start off the day. Mid-50s at that. Right now, 55 out at Columbia Regional Airport. And here in town at Sanborn Field on the MU campus, we're at 57 degrees. Going to be another sunny and warm day today. There is a high of about 82 degrees in the forecast. Winds will be a little bit gustier than they were on Monday. We have southwest winds today at about 5 to 15 miles per hour, but gusting as high as 25 miles per hour. So that's part of the forecast as well. Our next possibility of maybe some showers here locally would be in the evening hours tonight. But boy, is it slight. Only around 20% chance of some local showers tonight. Otherwise, an evening that gradually clears and overnight we're back down into the mid-50s. And then on Wednesday, sunny, a high tomorrow near 77 degrees. And northwest winds at about 5 to 10 miles per hour. Seems like a very copy and paste kind of forecast this week. Sunny skies and very, very warm temperatures. Again, right now in town at Sanborn Field, 57 degrees. Well, police in Columbia made a total of 11 arrests on Friday during the University of Missouri's Reading Day, what I have known as Stop Day for many years. It's the day after classes end for the semester at MU and often sees large day parties in the East Campus neighborhood. As someone who was dropping a loved one off at the VA on Friday afternoon and had to drive through it both ways, oh, yes, they were out in large numbers, for sure. And police say that they made two arrests on Friday for nuisance parties and two for peace disturbances. MU police say that they made 7 arrests and gave out 48 warnings this year. So what were we looking at a year ago? Well, in 2025, police actually made twice as many arrests, with 22 arrests and almost 80 violations. So a decline there. Big decline, significant decline. So why was that? Well, according to the write-up here that you can find on KOMU8's website this morning, Friday obviously full of scattered showers compared to last year's sunny skies. And I know that my social media, I kept getting scenes from a Stop Day on campus on my TikTok on Friday and really throughout the weekend. And it was usually two variations of a large crowd watching a live band play outdoors or a various college people ducking behind awnings and under coverings as the downpours were underway. So, yeah, that put a little bit of a dampening on the celebration. Let's see. They, according to the police department, they are planning a similar enforcement strategy to previous years, and they employed that when they dealt with what was going on for Friday. And so maybe that, along with the combination of the forecast there, brought those numbers of incidents down. But either way, that's nice to see in terms of not having as many as 2025. And nothing super significant and, you know, unfortunate to report. It was usual, you know, open container and that kind of stuff. So, and again, I think a lot of things that happen as the students are letting their steam off there, I don't want to put words in the department's mouth or anything like that, but I do feel like they're pretty loose about letting you enjoy your time on stop days. And so you'd really have to be doing something, you know, outside the pale there in order to get pulled over or taken aside and, hey, we have to cite you on this. So the numbers are down this year, and I think that is something to celebrate. We do have charges filed now against the man accused of shooting at deputies. He didn't actually hit any, and that was during that big chase along I-70 over the weekend. The individual, 31-year-old Clayton Wolf of Ellisville, is now facing 8 charges, 6 of which are felonies, including 2 counts of first-degree attempted assault of a special victim, 2 counts of armed criminal action, discharging a firearm from a motor vehicle, and aggravated fleeing a stop or detention. And he is in charge, or he was charged, rather, in Montgomery County Circuit Court. And all this happened during while he was allegedly being pursued by authorities. I mean, they could say allegedly all they want. We know that happened. And as that chase was underway, he was actually driving and rolling down his window and firing back at law enforcement. That will get you in trouble. He's lucky, I guess I should say lucky. I mean, he was trying to, but that he didn't actually injure any of the officers. Now the charges have been filed. He was last transported to University Hospital for medical evaluation in the aftermath of the crash. And after that, he was transported to the Montgomery County Jail. And he's still sitting there right now without bond. Right now, the temperature in town at Sanborn Field, we're at 57 degrees on our way to a high this afternoon of 82 degrees. We'll take a look at the latest headlines from the world of sports, courtesy of Missouri Net. In a couple of moments, a little bit later on this hour, a look at those opening market numbers for this Tuesday, May 12th, and more headlines for you on this Tuesday morning. So stick around. 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
7: You know, it's interesting. For such a long time, I think people thought about diseases as something that mostly happened later in life. Just in recent years, however, we as a society have really begun to think about preventing certain ailments much, much earlier. Case in point, new study out of Northwestern University School of Medicine found the mid-30s are a major turning point for men's heart health. For women, about a decade later. But for the men, this is the time when you really need to be thinking about your heart health seriously. At a bare minimum, start seeing a primary care doctor once a year just to get your blood pressure and cholesterol checked. You can also look up and then do your best to follow what is known as the American Heart Association's Life's Essential Eight. These are things everyone can do to decrease the risk of heart disease. I'm Dr. Sanjay Gupta, helping you live a better life.
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1: Missouri Net Sports, I'm Bill Pollack. Mizzou Tigers running back Ahmad Hardy is recovering after being shot while leaving a rap concert in Laurel, Mississippi. Police say Hardy was likely an innocent bystander caught in gunfire as crowds tried to leave the scene. The all-SEC running back is in stable condition after surgery. Mizzou says his timetable to return to football is still unknown. Two men who pleaded guilty to reduced gun charges in the 2024 Kansas City Chiefs Super Bowl rally shooting have already been released from prison after receiving credit for time served. Dominic Miller and Terry Young originally faced murder charges in the shooting that killed local DJ Lisa Lopez Galvin. A third suspect, Lindell Mays, is still awaiting trial in Jackson County. The Cardinals will visit the Athletics in Sacramento. Andre Pallante will get the ball for the Cards. The team is 23-17. And the Royals begin a road trip in Chicago against the White Sox. Stephen Kolek makes his second start. Bill Pollack, Missouri Net Sports.

0: 6:23, your time check on this Tuesday morning, May 12th. Amazon is expanding its 30-minute delivery service to dozens of U.S. cities after first piloting the option back in December. Now, the Amazon Now service will be available to millions of customers by the end of the year, according to the company. The tech giant first tested Amazon Now in cities like Seattle and Philadelphia, and next, it will be widely available in Atlanta, your Dallas-Fort Worth area, and Austin. And Amazon said the option will also be available in Denver, Houston, Minneapolis, Oklahoma City, and Orlando, although it may be rolled out in parts of the cities first. The company says it will add additional areas to reach tens of millions of customers by the end of the year. Customers can also check availability for the service by simply going to their website, Amazon.com, and then /now. 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The company also offers other delivery services for its goods, including Prime Air Delivery. 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So they continue to expand to reach more customers. One of the reasons why Amazon has the market share that it does. We're coming up on 6:27. It is Tuesday, May 12th. Let's go ahead and take our next break of the show. On the other side, this morning's top headlines that we'll get from ABC News and from Missouri Net. 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
2: If you're someone who isn't super active, just thinking about the amount of exercise you're supposed to get every week can feel daunting. 75 minutes of vigorous exercise, 150 minutes of moderate intensity exercise. It's a lot. But I have some good news for you in the form of a recent study out of Norway. Researchers found that for most sedentary people, getting just 5 more minutes of meaningful movement a day had a statistically significant impact on their expected lifespan. So did reducing the amount of time they sat every day by just 30 minutes. That's not to say that this bare minimum is what you should aspire to, but I think it's a good reminder that doing something is always better than doing nothing. The point is, just get started. Work just a little bit more movement into your daily routine, and don't even think of it as exercise. I'm Dr. Sanjay Gupta, helping you live a better life.
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6: With a look at KFRU News, I'm David Gaines. The investigation into the six bodies found inside a sweltering railroad boxcar in South Texas has now gotten wider. Here's ABC's Jim Ryan.
7: Six people thought to be undocumented immigrants were found dead Sunday in a rail car in Laredo. 150 miles away, the body of a man was discovered alongside a railroad track in San Antonio Monday. And Sheriff Javier Salazar says there's a connection.
8: Our belief at this point is that it was most likely smugglers, coyotes that opened it from the outside, discovered this body and dumped it out.
7: They then closed the rail car again, leaving the six other migrants to die inside. Jim Ryan, ABC News, Dallas.
6: As the price of gasoline soars, the president's saying he wants to temporarily suspend the national gas tax, but he'll need congressional approval first.
9: Many lawmakers say the best way to bring down gas prices would be to simply end the war with Iran and reopen the Strait of Hormuz. But an end to the conflict seems to be a long way off after the president rejected Iran's peace proposal, calling it a piece of garbage.
10: I would say the ceasefire is on massive life support.
9: As the war drags on, gas prices drive up the cost of nearly everything, including groceries. Beef prices now at record highs, up 16% over the last year.
6: We have this under control. That's the message from Health Secretary Robert F. Kennedy Jr. as he answered questions about the hantavirus outbreak alongside the president in the Oval Office on Monday.
11: New questions about how hantavirus may spread and whether the U.S. response is aggressive enough after several Americans from that cruise ship arrived back in the U.S.
12: I think the number one goal is bring this outbreak to under control and put it behind us. And the best way to do that is to quarantine everybody who's gotten off that ship, not just in recent days, but even the people who flew home a couple of weeks ago.
11: Dr. Ashish Shah, who led the White House COVID response, suggests the virus may transmit more easily than previously believed, posting, "There is growing evidence from the ship that you probably don't need prolonged close contact to spread the virus."
6: A legendary designer will unveil a new stamp collection next month to celebrate America's birthday.
9: The American flag has been a signature of Ralph Lauren style for decades. Now, as the nation prepares to mark America's 250th birthday, he's partnering with the U.S. Postal Service to put that iconic look on a new series of stamps. His son, David Lauren, says the inspiration came from everyday Americans.
13: In many ways, the way they dress and the way they are part of our culture is overlooked by a lot of people.
9: The designs feature classic images long associated with the Ralph Lauren world. Baseballs, horses, vintage cars, and the Empire State Building, where a kid from the Bronx first built his fashion empire.
6: A gunman opened fire in a street in Cambridge, Massachusetts, Monday afternoon. Bullets struck at least one person as pedestrians took cover. The gunman then got into a shootout with police before he was apprehended. Here's the latest from ABC's Matt Rivers.
14: It happened just after 1:30 this afternoon on Memorial Drive in the busy Boston suburb of Cambridge.
15: It was at least 30 shots.
16: 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Shell casings all in front of my car.
17: At least 15 or more. Like pow, pow, pow, pow, pow, pow, pow, pow, pow, like that.
14: Lisa Schill was in a school van on her way to pick up kids after classes.
17: We saw the guy walking down the street and raising like the gun, and he was shooting.
14: State police say at least one person was shot. No word yet on the shooter's motive.
6: Home buying usually ramps up during the spring, but new government figures say that this year things are sluggish.
18: Existing home sales remained flat in April compared to the previous month. The National Association of Realtors says sales were also unchanged compared to this time last year, showing home sales for previously occupied homes edged up 0.2% last month compared to March. The lagging housing market struggling due to economic uncertainty, home prices continuing to rise, with the U.S. median median sales price up nearly a percent in April to $417,700. It marks a 34-month straight rise for home prices. Michelle Franzen, ABC News.
6: A nonprofit is attempting to stop the repainting of the Lincoln Memorial Reflecting Pool.
3: In a lawsuit filed Monday, a nonprofit called the Cultural Landscape Foundation argued that Trump needs approval from Congress to alter the Lincoln Memorial because it's a historical landmark. Trump has defended his attempt to repaint the reflecting pool in a shade of blue called American Flag Blue and renovate the site.
10: And over the years as a developer, I have probably built more than 100 swimming pools.
3: The nonprofit is asking a judge to halt the renovations until the Trump administration gets congressional approval. Peter Haralambos, ABC News.
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19: Missouri Net News, I'm Matt Pilger. The Missouri Supreme Court is scheduled today to hear three separate challenges to the state's new congressional map. While the High Court ruled back in March that the state legislature has the authority to change the map mid-decade, Marina Jenkins with the National Redistricting Foundation says the so-called Missouri First map is still unconstitutional.
20: It's important to remember at this point in time, redistricting is a 50-state patchwork. But, you know, where there are gerrymanders that violate state laws, those state laws ought to be enforced.
19: U.S. Department of Homeland Security Secretary Mark Wayne Mullins wants Missouri to provide National Guard troops to help with security at the 2026 FIFA World Cup matches in Kansas City.
21: All of us that's been to a football game, baseball game, or any stadium understands the only line of security you have is going into the stadium. We're going to have a presence there, but we also need a soft area. That's where the fans are gathering. So their presence alone will help bring down the threat of violence.
19: And Missouri wants to go nuclear. A 23-member task force held its first meeting Monday to create the state's blueprint for nuclear energy development. Governor Mike Kehoe created the task force, which includes Matt Sanford, executive director of the University of Missouri's Nuclear Research Reactor.
22: 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Also, Missouri S&T, where they're training nuclear engineers, and many other assets around the state, you know, come together to make Missouri a great place to grow nuclear energy technologies.
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28: 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I'm Dr. Sanjay Gupta, helping you live a better life.
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6: From ABC News Tech Trends. OpenAI is facing a new lawsuit from the family of Tiru Chaba, who was one of the two people killed during a mass shooting at Florida State University last year. The suit claims the alleged shooter, Phoenix Ickner, used ChatGPT for input and information in planning the shooting, and that OpenAI didn't do enough to stop that from happening. The company tells Engadget it did not encourage or promote illegal or harmful activity. Google says it's discovered a group of hackers trying to exploit a vulnerability in an unnamed two-factor authentication tool, which could have been used to orchestrate a mass exploitation event. The company's threat intelligence group says there's strong indication the hackers were using AI to hack the tool. And Venmo is getting a big redesign. The payments platform will now, by default, limit the visibility of your transactions to just friends. Previously, they were visible to everyone on the platform unless a person specified otherwise. With Tech Trends, I'm Mike Dubusky, ABC News.
7: From ABC News, Wall Street now. Investors' gains were modest, but Monday brought new record-high readings for the Nasdaq Composite and S&P 500. The Dow Jones, meanwhile, added about 95 points during the session to close at 49,704. President Trump's rejection of Iran's counterproposal to end the war in the Gulf has some literally betting on higher gas prices as a result. Over the past 24 hours, traders on the Kalshi prediction market bet that gas would top $5.60 a gallon. A break on beef prices will have to wait. The Wall Street Journal says President Trump was prepared to suspend tariffs on imported beef yesterday, but decided to hold off amid protests from some American ranchers. And federal regulators have launched a probe into robo-taxi startup Avride after identifying 16 crashes and one minor injury involving its cars. Investigators say the vehicles had changed lanes into the paths of other cars or failed to stop for traffic ahead. Jim Ryan, ABC News.
8: Let's go ahead and take a look at those stock futures on this Tuesday morning, which are down as higher oil prices and traders looking ahead of the release of April's Consumer Price Index read. So this morning, the S&P 500 futures lower by 0.4%. We're seeing a drop by 0.8% for the NASDAQ 100 futures, and those that are tied to the Dow Jones Industrial Average down by 17 points. That is the equivalent of 0.3%. We will take a look at news from ABC when it comes to the world of politics on the other side of this.
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13: Across the country right now, at this very moment, there are probably arguments taking place about who's doing more of the housework, the homework, the shuttling of kids from this activity to that. It's true. By and large, women do more of this than men. But doesn't have to be that way. And if you and your spouse can level that playing field, it's going to make both of you and your kids happier. Psychologist Yelena Kecmanovic says this might be how you get there. As hard as it might be at first, try to think of your partner like a teammate, not an adversary. Learn how to do some of the chores your partner does to get a better understanding of how much effort something takes. And finally, take the time to acknowledge what the other person is doing. And every now and then, even express your appreciation. That'll go a long way. I'm Dr. Sanjay Gupta, helping you live a better life.

0: These are your political insights from ABC News. President Trump proposed temporarily waiving the federal gas tax while the war with Iran continues. The conflict has locked up the Strait of Hormuz, preventing oil tankers from sailing through without risk. Now Congress has been asked to consider the option. Senator Elizabeth Warren said gas is now $1.50 more than it was 2 months ago. The Massachusetts Democrat called out the Trump administration for starting the war.
1: Republicans could help a lot on the cost of gas if they would just vote to use the War Powers Act to rein Donald Trump in.
0: Meanwhile, the president heads to China Tuesday for a meeting with President Xi Jinping, a trip the Iran war delayed. The GOP House Oversight Committee Chair James Comer of Kentucky has requested a transcribed interview with Jess Staley, Jeffrey Epstein's former private J.P. Morgan banker, as part of their probe into the convicted sex offender. Staley was accused of advocating for Epstein, even when the bank had concerns about keeping him on as a client after his first arrest. I'm Stephanie Officer, ABC News.
2: A JAMA psychiatry study looking at over 500,000 people worldwide suggests that those who have regular spiritual or religious routines are less likely to overuse drugs or alcohol. People who reported spiritual or religious involvement, such as attending services, prayer, meditation, or seeking spiritual support, had about a 13% lower risk of misusing alcohol, tobacco, marijuana, and other drugs. The association was true for both in preventing new substance use and in supporting recovery from problematic use or addiction. Spiritual and religious communities can offer a way to connect with others, a sense of purpose, and shared values that encourage healthier choices. Consider activities that support religious and spiritual well-being, whether that's mindfulness, community involvement, or a formal religious affiliation. With this Medical Minute, I'm Melissa Adon.

is the time. A very nice start to this Tuesday. Fair conditions right now. Temperatures in the mid-50s. Today's going to be another sunny one. Very much like yesterday. High today right around 82 degrees. Southwest winds at 5 to 15 miles per hour. And those winds today, though, will gust a little bit more than they did on Monday. Wind gusts around 24 miles per hour. Your first alert weather forecast from KOMU8. Our media partners indicating there is a slight chance of showers and thunderstorms developing during the early evening hours tonight before 10 p.m. But again, only around a 20% chance. Otherwise, skies will eventually clear overnight and our temperatures drop into the lower to mid-50s. On Wednesday, more of the same, sunny, a high tomorrow in the upper 70s with northwest winds at 5 to 10 miles per hour. We're mostly sunny and right around 79 degrees on Thursday, southwest winds gusting at around 20 miles per hour. And then mostly sunny and, get this, a high near 90 as we wind down the work week on Friday. Friday also brings another chance of some showers, about a 30% chance of showers during the day. And then as we take a look at that weekend forecast, those warmer temperatures carrying over as we look at a mostly sunny Saturday with a high near 89 degrees.

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10: The Rookie is getting a new spinoff. The Rookie North will be set in Washington State and will star Jay Ellis. The series will release during the 2026-2027 season. Disney is the parent company of ABC and ABC News.
11: So I'm planning on having a girls' weekend
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10: Peacock has released the first trailer for the 5-Star Weekend. The limited series, based on the book of the same name, stars Jennifer Garner alongside Darcy Carden, Gemma Chan, and Regina Hall. The series will premiere on Peacock on July 6th. Gracie Abrams is releasing new music. The Grammy-nominated singer has announced that her new album, Daughter from Hell, will drop on July 17th. The first single from that album, Hit the Wall, will release on Thursday at 8 p.m. Eastern.
13: I'm a performer, darling, not a Swiss train conductor.
10: And happy birthday to Academy Award winner Rami Malek, who's 45 today. Mike Dubusky, ABC News.

0: 57, the Columbia Public School Board met Monday night, discussed their bullying policy, did not vote on it, but detailed what they'd like to see enhanced in it. And we'll have that conversation with our guest coming up on the program today. I believe we'll be joined with Superintendent of Schools Jeff Klein, along with John Lyman, Board President, and that will be happening in the third hour of the show. ABC News is coming up next at top of the hour. 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
5: From ABC News, I'm Brian Clark. The first American to test positive from the hantavirus from that Dutch cruise ship is in a biocontainment unit in Nebraska. 15 others from the ship are being evaluated for symptoms in quarantine in Nebraska, where the University of Nebraska's Medical Center, Dr. Kelly Cockett, spoke with ABC's Victor Okendo.
6: What is life like for them?
7: So they have their independent private rooms, kind of like a hotel room, with the exception of they can't have visitors.
5: Two other passengers, one of them with symptoms, is being treated at a hospital in Atlanta. Health experts say the risk to public health remains low. But epidemiologist Dr. John Brownstein, an ABC News contributor, says he's concerned about the passengers who left the ship earlier and went back to the U.S. on their own.
8: Some level of symptom monitoring and ideally quarantining of passengers makes sense here because we may not know those passengers are infected for several weeks.
5: New inflation numbers due out this morning. Experts think the consumer price index will show prices increase by about 3.7% compared to last April. That would be the highest jump in more than 2 years. The president's discussed temporarily suspending the gas tax in a bid to ease fuel prices. That's the right idea, says Republican Senator Josh Hawley.
9: I think the president is 100% right. We ought to suspend the gas tax. We ought to do diesel as well. Why wouldn't we take the opportunity to give working people some relief?
5: Suspending the tax requires congressional approval, and some Democrats say this is just a short-term fix. The president heads to China today. The war in Iran will be a key topic in his meeting with Xi Jinping. Monday at the White House, he joked about the spotlight that's on one member of his administration.
10: FBI Director Kash Patel, does he get enough publicity? If you could get a little more publicity, it would be very...
5: Patel will be in the spotlight today on Capitol Hill. He appears for a budget hearing, but is likely to face questions over his activities as FBI Director. You're listening to ABC News.
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5: British Prime Minister Keir Starmer says he's not going anywhere, even as the first member of his government has quit and called on him to step down. So far, there's been no formal leadership challenge from within the Labour Party, which suffered heavy defeats in last week's local elections. Back in the U.S., a decision on access to a widely used abortion pill by mail remains on hold for another few days. That's after the Supreme Court extended the deadline to Thursday. ABC's Devin Dwyer covers the court and explains what this means.
13: So they've taken no position on this dispute. Last week, they put a temporary administrative stay so they could figure out whether to allow this controversial lower court ruling to take effect, which would block nationwide access to the pill by mail, telehealth, pick it up at pharmacies. And just a few moments ago, Justice Samuel Alito, who oversees the Fifth Circuit, extended that.
5: Another self-driving rideshare company is under federal investigation, as ABC's Jim Ryan says the entire industry comes under increasing scrutiny.
14: First, it was Waymo, whose autonomous vehicles continue to drive past school buses dropping off or picking up kids. Now a competitor called Avride is coming under a federal microscope, too. The National Highway Traffic Safety Administration has identified 16 accidents involving Avride's Hyundai Ioniq robo-taxis.
5: And Mount Vernon, Texas may be able to lay claim to the tallest elected official in the country as 7'2" Greg Ostertag, an NBA veteran, has been sworn in as mayor. I'm Brian Clark, ABC News.
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15: A better life with Dr. Sanjay Gupta.
16: The risk of stroke goes up for all of us as we age, but for women, the risk really amplifies after menopause. In fact, 1 in 5 women in the United States between the ages of 55 and 75 will have a stroke. But according to a new study carried out by researchers in California, adhering to the Mediterranean diet can significantly lower that risk. One expert said, "We continue to see study after study showing that a predominantly plant-based diet improves all sorts of different outcomes. Now, with this diet in particular, you've seen it lower the risk of certain types of cancer, diabetes, depression, dementia, even gum disease." Now, as a reminder, the Mediterranean diet prioritizes eating vegetables, fruits, beans, olive oil, nuts and fish, and limiting meat and dairy. I'm Dr. Sanjay Gupta, helping you live a better life.
17: John Lyman in the third hour of the show. That's also part of our local news headlines on this Tuesday morning, which we get to right now. With a look at KFRU News, I'm David Gaines. Mizzou running back Ahmad Hardy was shot around 2 a.m. on Sunday morning in Laurel, Mississippi. Hardy was with a large crowd attending a rap concert at a biker club on Masonite Drive when shots rang out, striking Hardy and another person. Laurel police said that they found multiple gun casings at the scene and have not made any comments on suspects in the case. The investigation is ongoing. Hardy underwent surgery on Sunday and was last listed to be in stable condition. ESPN's reporting indicates there's optimism that Hardy will play football again. The search continued Monday at Rudolph Bennett Conservation Area for 16-year-old Kayla Huff of Moberly. Hundreds of people have been searching for her since her disappearance on Wednesday of last week. She was last seen in the area of Rudolph Bennett Conservation Area early that morning. Authorities have arrested a 17-year-old in connection with Huff's disappearance. There's been no further information about the 17-year-old that has been released at this time. Anyone with information on Kayla's whereabouts can contact the Randolph County Sheriff's Office at 844-277-6555. Columbia Public Schools Superintendent Jeff Klein is now getting a raise for the upcoming school year. School board members last night approved the 6% raise, bringing Klein's salary to $270,300 annually. The raise is effective on July 1st. The average superintendent salary here in the Show Me State is $152,203 per year. The school board also discussed updating the bullying policy for the district. The policy will be discussed further at the next board meeting. News now from Missouri Net.
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19: Missouri Net News, I'm Matt Pilger. The Missouri Supreme Court is scheduled today to hear 3 separate challenges to the state's new congressional map. While the High Court ruled back in March that the state legislature has the authority to change the map mid-decade, Marina Jenkins with the National Redistricting Foundation says the so-called Missouri First map is still unconstitutional.
20: It's important to remember at this point in time, redistricting is a 50-state patchwork. But, you know, where there are gerrymanders that violate state laws, those state laws ought to be enforced.
19: U.S. Department of Homeland Security Secretary Mark Wayne Mullins wants Missouri to provide National Guard troops to help with security at the 2026 FIFA World Cup matches in Kansas City.
21: All of us that's been to a football game, baseball game, or any stadium understands the only line of security you have is going into the stadium. We're going to have a presence there, but we also need the soft area. That's where the fans are gathering. So their presence alone will help bring down the threat of violence.
19: And Missouri wants to go nuclear. A 23-member task force held its first meeting Monday to create the state's blueprint for nuclear energy development. Governor Mike Kehoe created the task force, which includes Matt Sanford, executive director of the University of Missouri's Nuclear Research Reactor.
0: The Radioisotope Science Center, MIR, NextGen MIR, that represents a lot of technical expertise that's been developed at MU for so many years. Also, Missouri S&T, where they're training nuclear engineers, and many other assets around the state, you know, come together to make Missouri a great place to grow nuclear energy technologies.
19: Missouri U.S. Senator Josh Hawley says he is introducing legislation to immediately suspend the federal gas and diesel taxes for at least 90 days. Hawley's office says the legislation comes after President Trump announced support to pause the 18-cent gas and 24-cent diesel taxes for a period of time. Willow Springs native Hannah Harper is bringing national attention to South Central Missouri after winning season 24 of American Idol on ABC last night. She thanks supporters on social media, telling fans, "We're just getting started." And federal prosecutors are highlighting results from Operation Red Card, a major law enforcement effort in the Kansas City area that has resulted in clearing more than 440 federal warrants. U.S. Attorney R. Matthew Price.
1: Dangerous individuals are removed from the streets. Operation Red Card is the culmination of our commitment to serving and protecting this community.
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22: 82 for the day today with a mix of sun and clouds. Breezy winds out of the south and west, 10 to 15 miles an hour, gusting to about 25 miles an hour. Can't rule out a sprinkle or two this evening, but overall a dry day. A few clouds overnight tonight. Temperatures will drop into the middle 50s. Upper 70s for the day on Wednesday. Plenty of sunshine. 70s again for the day on Thursday.
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17: That's a look at KFRU News. I'm David Gaines.

0: 11 is the time on this Tuesday, May 12th. You're tuned in to a Columbia Morning with David Gaines. Good morning, everybody. What a beautiful start to this Tuesday. Fair conditions, temperatures have climbed. Let's see, we're now at 57 degrees out at Columbia Regional Airport. And as you heard Beth say there in her forecast, we're looking at a high today of about 82 degrees. Oh, yeah, very warm today. Right now in town at Sanborn Field on the University of Missouri campus, 59 degrees. As you heard in the newscast, the Columbia Public School Board met last night and they discussed their policy on bullying. It was last updated back in 2017 and introduced last night with new reporting policies and written complaint forms, all right? So students and parents would be able to contact the school as soon as the incident occurs, and the employee receiving the report has to bring the report verbally or in writing to the building principal. This is what they're looking at. All people reporting bullying will be encouraged to fill out the new written complaint form, which will be available in all buildings' principal offices, guidance counselors' offices, the central office, and the district's and in the district's forms manual. The school has to inform the student's parents no later than 2 days after the report is filed, unless the parents made the report. That's interesting to me. We'll ask about that when we have our conversation with our board members here a little bit later on this morning. Investigations of bullying need to be completed within a period of 10 days of the written report, unless there is cause to extend the investigation. So if you go through that process and bullying is confirmed, the principal will then document the decision in the files of the victim and the perpetrator, and the parents will receive the completed investigation within 5 days after the investigation ends. The new policy would also include a student support section clarifying supportive measures that are being taken for students who are victims of bullying. These measures can be no contact agreements, extensions of deadlines, changes in schedule, and access to counseling. School counselors, social workers, mental health professionals, or others that will educate students who are the victims of bullying, on how to overcome the negative effects include cultivating the student's self-worth, teaching the student to defend themselves assertively and effectively without violence, helping the student develop social skills, and encouraging the student to develop an internal focus, or is that what they say here? Of control. All right. Educational support will also be provided to students who have participated in bullying so they develop social skills. Man, I can't say that this morning. And learn from the incident as well. So they discussed the policy. Those are the details of the updated policy. And the board also outlining a clear policy on if students need to move from building to building as a result. So very interesting. They did not vote on it last night. It was a discussion that they plan on continuing at the next board meeting. And again, we'll see if we can't get a few other details here from our guest on the program a little bit later on this morning. That conversation happening in the 8 o'clock hour following Quickie Quiz today. Well, if you're a fan of sports, if you're a fan of the one and only LeBron James, maybe last night was it. Because finality came for the Los Angeles Lakers with a season-ending loss to the Oklahoma City Thunder. And then really, I think in the aftermath of that, most of the attention outside of celebrating the Thunder advancing was last night, potentially the end of LeBron James' tenure with the Lakers, if not the end of his NBA career. And if that's the case, what a career. Here's what he said to reporters last night. I don't know what the future holds for me, obviously, as it stands right now. The Lakers losing that game. It was a tight game, 115 to 110. And let's see here. It's obviously still fresh with us losing, so I don't know. I think I said last year after we lost to Minnesota that I'll go back and recalibrate with my family and talk to them, spend some time with them, and then when the time comes, obviously you guys will know what I decide to do. If it was the end of the NBA career for the one and only LeBron James, now 41 years old, he went out in inspired fashion last night because, boy, he had 24 points, 12 rebounds. He helped rally the Lakers, who fell behind by as much as 12 points in the second half. On the flip of that, though, he also missed a short floater with about 20 seconds left in the game with the Lakers trailing 111 to 110. And, boy, they could have used that. It was touch of heartbreak during a celebrated career for James, who completed his eighth season with the Lakers now. And get this, his 23rd season overall. He was asked last night if he still loves basketball, and he said the love of the game is always there. I don't think that ever goes away. The process for me has always been so much more important. For me, if I fell out of the love with the process, I'd probably fall out of love with the game. What a fascinating answer that is. The man has won 4 NBA titles, the last coming with the Lakers in 2020, and he is also the league's all-time leading scorer. We could run through a long list of his accolades and achievements over his career, but I want to save that until we know for sure. You know, this has been speculated now for really the last handful of seasons. Is he going to be retiring? And we'll see. His love for basketball and the fact that James continues to play at a high level has fueled speculation that he will come back, whether it's with the Lakers or in another NBA city. So we'll just have to keep an eye on that. We'll keep an eye on sports. We'll stay keeping an eye on sports, and we'll do that courtesy of our friends at Missouri Net. They'll have coverage for us here on the other side of the break. We will be checking in with meteorologist Beth Vanello with KOMU 8 here a little bit later on this hour as well to get a deeper dive into that first alert weather forecast. It's a warm one, I could tell you that. Not a lot of opportunity for rain here in the next week either. Few chances, and we'll have Beth kind of define that for us when we check in with her. Look at those opening markets as well, including the Edward Jones report. We'll be doing that here this hour as well. And your major headlines coming up here at bottom of the hour at around 7:30. 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
1: How did I lose weight? And I did lean right here. I did. I love this stuff. 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
16: You know, it's interesting. For such a long time, I think people thought about diseases as something that mostly happened later in life. Just in recent years, however, we as a society have really begun to think about preventing certain ailments much, much earlier. Case in point, new study out of Northwestern University School of Medicine found the mid-30s are a major turning point for men's heart health. For women, about a decade later. But for the men, this is the time when you really need to be thinking about your heart health seriously. At a bare minimum, start seeing a primary care doctor once a year just to get your blood pressure and cholesterol checked. You can also look up and then do your best to follow what is known as the American Heart Association's Life's Essential Eight. These are things everyone can do to decrease their risk of heart disease. I'm Dr. Sanjay Gupta, helping you live a better life.
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18: Missouri Net Sports, I'm Bill Pollack. Mizzou running back Ahmad Hardy is recovering after being shot while leaving a rap concert late Sunday night in Laurel, Mississippi, his hometown. Police say Hardy was likely an innocent bystander caught in gunfire as crowds tried to leave the scene. The all-SEC running back is in stable condition after surgery, and Mizzou says his timeline to return to football is still unknown. Two men who pleaded guilty to reduced gun charges in the 2024 Kansas City Chiefs Super Bowl rally shooting have already been released from prison after receiving credit for time served. Dominic Miller and Terry Young originally faced murder charges in the shooting that killed local DJ Lisa Lopez Galvin. A third suspect, Lindell Mays, is still awaiting trial in Jackson County. The Cardinals visit the Athletics tonight in Sacramento. Andre Pallante will get the ball for the Cardinals. They're now 23-17. And the Royals set to begin a road trip in Chicago against the White Sox. Stephen Kolek will make his second start. The Royals are 19-22. For the third time in his career, Bobby Witt Jr. named American League Player of the Week. Arrowhead Stadium is being transformed from a football cathedral into a soccer showcase for the 2026 FIFA World Cup. Crews have reshaped the field to FIFA standards, removed thousands of seats, and stripped much of the Chiefs' branding as Kansas City prepares to welcome the world's biggest sporting event. The first of six matches at Arrowhead Stadium, which will be called Kansas City Stadium by FIFA, will be June 11th. For the first time since 2018, the Missouri women's golf team is in the NCAA tournament. They opened play yesterday at the Stanford Regional as the number 5 seed. The Tigers sit in a tie for 6th after the first day as they tee off this morning. Jade Zamora of Mizzou is at the top of the leaderboard, tied for 5th at 2 under. The leader is at 7 under. Bill Pollack, Missouri Net Sports.
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0: 7:26 is your time check on what is a nice Tuesday morning, May 12th. The United States has the largest gap in job market perceptions between younger and older adults. Does that surprise you at all? If you want to know what that gap is, younger Americans feeling much less positive than older adults. Not too surprised by this. Younger Americans ranked 87th out of the 141 countries for the percentage of younger adults saying it was a good time to find a job last year. Younger Americans first fell behind older Americans in job market optimism in 2024, and their optimism has continued to decline since then. Job market optimism has dipped since 2023 among all age groups across the Organizations of Economic Cooperation and Development, but youth in the U.S. have seen a sharper decline when you compare them to other advanced economies. The steepest pessimism about the job market among young people is concentrated among highly educated individuals not yet working full time, and particularly those who are trying to enter the labor market. Again, that does not surprise me when you read it that way. You can get further details about this by checking out the poll, which is up right now on Gallup's website, and that is news.gallup.com. And then you can find the link to the Young Americans Job Market right there on the load page there and get further details about that particular poll. On the other side of this break, we'll get you the major headlines on this Tuesday morning. We'll grab those from ABC News and Missouri Net next. 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
10: If you're someone who isn't super active, just thinking about the amount of exercise you're supposed to get every week can feel daunting. 75 minutes of vigorous exercise, 150 minutes of moderate intensity exercise. It's a lot, but I have some good news for you in the form of a recent study out of Norway. Researchers found that for most sedentary people, getting just 5 more minutes of meaningful movement a day had a statistically significant impact on their expected lifespan. So did reducing the amount of time they sat every day by just 30 minutes. That's not to say that this bare minimum is what you should aspire to, but I think it's a good reminder that doing something is always better than doing nothing. The point is, just get started. Work just a little bit more movement into your daily routine, and don't even think of it as exercise. I'm Dr. Sanjay Gupta, helping you live a better life.
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1: With a look at KFRU News, I'm David Gaines. Diplomatic talks to end the war with Iran seem to be going nowhere. The president now saying the ceasefire is hanging on by a thread. ABC News senior political correspondent Rachel Scott says that's bad news for those who are fretting over gasoline prices.
2: With the war in its 11th week and the Strait of Hormuz still virtually at a standstill, Americans are feeling the squeeze. Gas prices are up $1.55 since the war began, now hovering around $4.50 a gallon. And a new poll shows a majority of Americans, some 63%, say their household's personal financial situation has taken a hit from those rising prices at the pump. The president now considering suspending the federal gas tax, which could lower prices some 18 cents per gallon.
3: It's a small percentage, but it's still money.
2: But President Trump will need the help of Congress to do that.
1: It appears also that the president had a pretty late night last night, posting online about his perceived enemies. More from Rachel Scott.
2: The president posting or reposting on social media more than 50 times by our count, and nearly all of these posts focus on false claims or conspiracy theories. The president at one point responding to someone calling on the DOJ to make more arrests, just as he reshared a post with an unfounded conspiracy theory calling on former President Barack Obama to be arrested. Other posts attacked his perceived political enemies, including Hillary Clinton and James Comey.
1: All eyes are on the cruise ship passengers who returned home to the U.S. following a deadly hantavirus outbreak on board. The first American to test positive is at the biocontainment unit at the University of Nebraska.
4: Health Secretary Robert F. Kennedy Jr. maintains the government has the proper protocols in place.
5: We have this under control and we're not worried about it.
4: Shayna Montill is one of the few Americans to have experienced the virus.
6: The abdominal pain, I remember that hurting bad to the point where I was just having to throw up because it hurt so bad.
4: Contracting it when she was just 5 years old in 1993 during the Four Corners outbreak, the biggest hantavirus outbreak to date in the U.S.
1: Federal regulators have launched a probe into an autonomous taxi startup company after learning of more than a dozen accidents involving its vehicles. Here's more from ABC's Jim Ryan.
7: Avride began offering robo-taxi service through Uber in Dallas in December, and within a month, one of the company's self-driving vehicles had clipped the open door of a parked pickup truck. Another attempted to change lanes to avoid a parked vehicle, instead colliding with a van in the next lane. The National Highway Traffic Safety Administration is investigating. Avride says many of the accidents were the fault of the human driver in the other car. Jim Ryan, ABC News.
1: New details about the shooting near Harvard University Monday afternoon. Here's ABC's Hannah Batah.
8: A state trooper and a former Marine were nearby and jumped into action, shooting the suspect.
9: I opened my car door to peek out to see what was going on, and the shooter was right there. He was aimed right at me.
8: Authorities say the suspect, 46-year-old Tyler Brown, was on probation. Our Boston station, WCVB, reports he has an extensive criminal record, pleading guilty to a previous shootout with Boston police in 2020 after a prior conviction for assault and battery. The district attorney at the time slamming the prison sentence Brown received as too lenient.
1: The suspect was hospitalized overnight. A look now at this morning's headlines from Missouri Net.
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11: Missouri Net News, I'm Matt Pilger. The Missouri Supreme Court is scheduled today to hear three separate challenges to the state's new congressional map. While the High Court ruled back in March that the state legislature has the authority to change the map mid-decade, Marina Jenkins with the National Redistricting Foundation says the so-called Missouri First map is still unconstitutional.
12: It's important to remember at this point in time, redistricting is a 50-state patchwork. But, you know, where there are gerrymanders that violate state laws, those state laws ought to be enforced.
11: U.S. Department of Homeland Security Secretary Mark Wayne Mullins wants Missouri to provide National Guard troops to help with security at the 2026 FIFA World Cup matches in Kansas City.
13: All of us that's been to a football game, baseball game, or any stadium understands the only line of security you have is going into the stadium. We're going to have a presence there, but we also need a soft area. That's where the fans are gathering. So their presence alone will help bring down the threat of violence.
11: And Missouri wants to go nuclear. A 23-member task force held its first meeting Monday to create the state's blueprint for nuclear energy development. Governor Mike Kehoe created the task force, which includes Matt Sanford, executive director of the University of Missouri's Nuclear Research Reactor.
14: The Radioisotope Science Center, MIR, NextGen MIR, that represents a lot of technical expertise that's been developed at MU for so many years. Also, Missouri S&T, where they're training nuclear engineers, and many other assets around the state, you know, come together to make Missouri a great place to grow nuclear energy technologies.
11: This is Missouri Net.
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23: What are the chances you are listening to this while drinking a nice hot cup of coffee? If so, don't let me stop you. For years, we've been reporting on the health benefits of coffee, and that's not going to stop today. A new study, this one out of Harvard School of Public Health, found that coffee and tea could help lower your risk of developing dementia. People who enjoyed 1 to 3 caffeinated cups a day saw the biggest impact. In addition to the caffeine, coffee contains hundreds of bioactive compounds that can influence inflammation, glucose metabolism, vascular function, and oxidative stress. It's also possible coffee drinkers might be doing other things that keep them healthy. Eating a more balanced diet, getting plenty of exercise, sleep, not smoking, or drinking too much alcohol. And finally, staying socially active. I'm Dr. Sanjay Gupta, helping you live a better life.
1: 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We are coming up now on 741. Let's check in with meteorologist Beth Vanello with our media partners at KOMU8 so we can visit about what looks to be another warm day. Good morning, Beth.
24: Good morning. Yeah, temperatures today are going to climb into the 80s, which is slightly above average for this time of year, and warmer than it was yesterday. We've got lots of sunshine already this morning, lots of sunshine today. We will have a very weak cold front come through as we go through the afternoon and evening. That'll bring us a few clouds, maybe a brief sprinkle, and that's likely about it today.
1: All right. Winds a little bit breezier today as well.
24: We'll see wind gusts between 20 and 25 miles an hour, especially as we go through the afternoon. So might be a nice little breeze given how warm it's going to be this afternoon.
1: All right. I'm going to let you copy and paste the forecast here for the next few days. What are we looking at?
24: Yep, 70s and 80s pretty much the rest of the week. A mix of sun and clouds pretty much the rest of the week, too. Very seasonal for this time of year. By Friday, though, we're in the middle 80s, so that's above average. And we'll be tracking a few isolated showers, especially earlier in the day. Then as we head into the weekend, highs in the middle and upper 80s, and we'll be tracking scattered showers this weekend as well.
1: Any chance we break that 90-degree mark during that stretch?
24: You know, closer to the lake, maybe. I don't know. We'll see.
1: For a lot of people, what's the difference when you get up there to about 88, 89 degrees? So, but a very warm forecast. Where are we at here during our morning commute today?
24: Right now, temperatures are a little chilly. We've got the sunshine, though. We're sitting at 54 here in Columbia.
1: All right, Beth. We'll do this again in the 8 o'clock hour.
24: I will be here.
1: I hope so. That is Beth, everybody, with our media partners there at KOMU 8, and an updated look at that First Alert weather forecast. Yeah, 57 degrees at last report at Columbia Regional Airport. And right now we are at 61 degrees under these sunny skies here in town at Sanborn Field on the University of Missouri campus. We'll take another look at those opening markets on this Tuesday morning. And I do have the Edward Jones report to get to in the aftermath of that. So that's coming up here on the other side of this break. 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
23: You ever wonder why the same cold virus makes some people so sick and others not sick at all? Well, according to an interesting new study out of Yale School of Medicine, one key factor is how quickly the cells in their noses, called nasal cells, respond to the virus and contain it. It's called the interferon response, and it can vary for different people. Now, when that response gets inhibited, it can trigger a different reaction, which leads to excessive mucus production and inflammation. In other words, a cold that is a lot more miserable. Of course, there are other factors at play: your genetics, any underlying conditions, immunity from vaccinations or previous infections. If you are trying really hard not to get sick, high-quality masks, they can be very effective. Also, good old-fashioned hand washing. And remember not to touch your face. I'm Dr. Sanjay Gupta, helping you live a better life.
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1: 7:46, let's take another look at those market futures this morning, as they have slipped, weighed down by those higher oil prices. The S&P 500 futures, 0.4% lower. We're seeing a drop of the NASDAQ 100 futures by 0.9%. And futures tied to the Dow Jones Industrial Average are down by 50 points. That is the equivalent of 0.1%. Let's recap what happened with the markets on Monday, and we'll do that with the Edward Jones Report.
27: This is financial advisor Sabrina Basinger from Edward Jones, bringing you the daily financial market report. U.S. equity markets closed slightly higher on Monday, with the S&P 500 closing at a fresh all-time high and coming off its sixth consecutive week of positive returns. It was a quiet day on the economic calendar, with existing home sales for April the only major relief, and results in line with expectations, as existing home sales were little changed from the March reading. However, investors will be watching the April Consumer Price Index, which will be reported tomorrow, followed by April retail sales on Thursday, to assess the latest trends in inflation and consumer spending. On the geopolitical front, the U.S. rejected Iran's counterproposal over the weekend to end the war. Market reaction was fairly muted, with oil prices modestly higher and equities posting slight gains. Bond yields also finished the day higher, with 10-year Treasury yield at 4.41% and the 2-year yield at 3.95%. Inflation data will be front and center for investors this week, with the April Consumer Price Index report set to be released tomorrow morning. Economists expect headline CPI to rise 0.6% in April and 3.7% on an annual basis, as elevated oil prices continue to feed into headline inflation. Core CPI is expected to increase 0.3% month over month and 2.7% year over year. With inflation having run above target for the past 5 years, we expect the Fed to remain on hold in the near term. Additionally, last Friday's job report showed that employment growth has remained solid in recent months, with non-farm payrolls increasing by 115,000 in April and the unemployment rate holding steady at 4.3%. In our view, the combination of elevated inflation and steady labor market conditions is likely to keep the Fed in a wait-and-see mode before pursuing further monetary easing. However, if energy supply disruptions normalize, we believe the Fed could still deliver a rate cut in the back half of 2026. Today, U.S. equities closed higher. The Dow closed up 95 points at 49,704. The Nasdaq closed up 27 points at 26,274. And the S&P 500 closed up 14 points at 7,413. 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
10: Missouri Net Sports, I'm Bill Pollack. Mizzou running back Ahmad Hardy is recovering after being shot while leaving a rap concert late Sunday night in Laurel, Mississippi, his hometown. Police say Hardy was likely an innocent bystander caught in gunfire as crowds tried to leave the scene. The all-SEC running back is in stable condition after surgery, and Mizzou says his timeline to return to football is still unknown. Two men who pleaded guilty to reduced gun charges in the 2024 Kansas City Chiefs Super Bowl rally shooting have already been released from prison after receiving credit for time served. Dominic Miller and Terry Young originally faced murder charges in the shooting that killed local DJ Lisa Lopez Galvin. A third suspect, Lindell Mays, is still awaiting trial in Jackson County. The Cardinals visit the Athletics tonight in Sacramento. Andre Pallante will get the ball for the Cardinals. They're now 23-17. And the Royals set to begin a road trip in Chicago against the White Sox. Stephen Kolek will make his second start. The Royals are 19-22. For the third time in his career, Bobby Witt Jr. named American League Player of the Week. Arrowhead Stadium is being transformed from a football cathedral into a soccer showcase for the 2026 FIFA World Cup. Crews have reshaped the field to FIFA standards, removed thousands of seats, and stripped much of the Chiefs branding as Kansas City prepares to welcome the world's biggest sporting event. The first of six matches at Arrowhead Stadium, which will be called Kansas City Stadium by FIFA, will be June 11th. For the first time since 2018, the Missouri women's golf team is in the NCAA tournament. They opened play yesterday at the Stanford Regional as the number five seed. The Tigers sit in a tie for sixth after the first day as they tee off this morning. Jade Zamora of Mizzou is at the top of the leaderboard, tied for fifth at 2 under. The leader is at 7 under. Bill Pollack, Missouri Nut Sports.

7:54. We're right around the corner from checking back in with ABC News for this morning's top entertainment headlines. We'll be following up on what was discussed.

0: school board meeting. 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
13: The Rookie is getting a new spinoff. The Rookie North will be set in Washington State and will star Jay Ellis. The series will release during the 2026-2027 season. Disney is the parent company of ABC and ABC News.
14: So I'm planning on having a girls' weekend
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13: Peacock has released the first trailer for the five-star weekend. The limited series, based on the book of the same name, stars Jennifer Garner alongside Darcy Carden, Gemma Chan, and Regina Hall. The series will premiere on Peacock on July 6th. Gracie Abrams is releasing new music. The Grammy-nominated singer has announced that her new album, Daughter from Hell, will drop on July 17th. The first single from that album, Hit the Wall, will release on Thursday at 8 p.m. Eastern.
16: I'm a performer, darling, not a Swiss train conductor.
13: And happy birthday to Academy Award winner Rami Malek, who's 45 today. Mike Dubusky, ABC News.
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1: From ABC News, I'm Brian Clark. Inflation is not going away. The latest numbers from the Bureau of Labor Statistics show it increased in April.
2: In March, the Consumer Price Index surged 3.3% from the same month in 2025. Last month, inflation soared 3.8% year over year, showing prices at nearly a three-year high. Taking out volatile food and energy costs still had consumers paying 2.8% more than they did in April of last year.
1: It's ABC's Jim Ryan, and those volatile energy costs continue as the war in Iran drags on and the Strait of Hormuz remains closed. And President Trump said the ceasefire is in trouble.
3: I would call it the weakest right now after reading that piece of garbage they sent us. I didn't even finish reading it. They said, I'm not going to waste my time reading it.
1: ABC's Rachel Scott has more from the White House on Iran's latest offer.
4: Iranian state media reporting the country's counteroffer included lifting U.S. sanctions, paying reparations to Iran, and ceding control over the Strait of Hormuz. Meanwhile, Iran is still not committing to any changes to its nuclear program. The country's top negotiator insisting there is no alternative to the proposal.
1: President Trump suggested temporarily lifting the gas tax to give consumers some relief, but that requires congressional approval. Some Democrats say this would just be a short-term fix. The president departs for China today, where he'll meet with leader Xi Jinping. The war in Iran expected to be a major topic. 15 people are in quarantine in Nebraska after being flown back to the U.S. from the Dutch ship at the center of the hantavirus cluster. Jake Rosmarin's one of them. He spoke to ABC News.
5: Holding up pretty well. I mean, I was relieved to get off the ship and have a plan in place. And they're treating us really, really well here. So I can't ask for anything more than that.
1: He says he'll remain in quarantine for 42 days, the recommended period from the WHO, which has now confirmed 11 global cases. You're listening to ABC News.
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1: British Prime Minister Keir Starmer appears to be fighting for his political life as members of his Labour Party call for his resignation. ABC's Ian Pannell is outside of 10 Downing Street in London.
8: The Labour Party was trounced in the polls and in the vote last week in local elections across the country, losing its share of the vote and losing a key number of council seats in areas that have traditionally been strongholds for the Labour Party.
1: But Keir Starmer says he has no plans to leave. Home Depot and Lowe's are installing special cameras in parking lots with license plate readers. The companies say they're ways to prevent retail theft, but privacy experts are raising some concerns, says ABC's Hannah Batah.
9: Home Depot and Lowe's insist they do not share information with third parties. Lowe's saying it only discloses your personal information if required by law or legal process. Home Depot saying we do not grant access to our license plate readers to federal law enforcement. But experts say with tens of thousands of cameras now installed across the country, adding more license plate readers will help law enforcement build what could become a nationwide mass surveillance system.
1: Instructure, the tech company that operates online learning platform Canvas, says it's made a deal with hackers who breached the system to delete the data of the millions of students and teachers who use the platform. Instructure did not give any details on the agreement, including whether it involved a payment. I'm Brian Clark, ABC.
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7: Cap, what happened with the Columbia School Board meeting last night? We have guests with the board joining us here in the home stretch of this hour. Your chance to win coming up as well. Details about that school board meeting, along with other headlines, are what you'll be hearing now as we head to the KFRU newsroom. With a look at KFRU News, I'm David Gaines. Mizzou running back Ahmad Hardy was shot around 2 a.m. on Sunday morning in Laurel, Mississippi. Hardy was with a large crowd attending a rap concert at a biker club on Masonite Drive when shots rang out, striking Hardy and another person. Laurel police said that they found multiple gun casings at the scene and have not made any comments on suspects in the case. The investigation is ongoing. Hardy underwent surgery on Sunday and was last listed to be in stable condition. ESPN's reporting indicates there's optimism that Hardy will play football again. The search continued Monday at Rudolph Bennett Conservation Area for 16-year-old Kayla Huff of Moberly. Hundreds of people have been searching for her since her disappearance on Wednesday of last week. She was last seen in the area of Rudolph Bennett Conservation Area early that morning. Authorities have arrested a 17-year-old in connection with Huff's disappearance. There's been no further information about the 17-year-old that has been released at this time. Anyone with information on Kayla's whereabouts can contact the Randolph County Sheriff's Office at 844-277-6555. Columbia Public Schools Superintendent Jeff Klein is now getting a raise for the upcoming school year. School board members last night approved the 6% raise, bringing Klein's salary to $270,300 annually. The raise is effective on July 1st. The average superintendent salary here in the Show Me State is $152,203 per year. The school board also discussed updating the bullying policy for the district. The policy will be discussed further at the next board meeting. News now from Missouri Net.
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14: Missouri Net News, I'm Matt Pilger. The Missouri Supreme Court is scheduled today to hear three separate challenges to the state's new congressional map. While the High Court ruled back in March that the state legislature has the authority to change the map mid-decade, Marina Jenkins with the National Redistricting Foundation says the so-called Missouri First map is still unconstitutional.
16: It's important to remember at this point in time, redistricting is a 50-state patchwork. But, you know, where there are gerrymanders that violate state laws, those state laws ought to be enforced.
14: U.S. Department of Homeland Security Secretary Mark Wayne Mullins wants Missouri to provide National Guard troops to help with security at the 2026 FIFA World Cup matches in Kansas City.
17: All of us that's been to a football game, baseball game, or any stadium understands the only line of security you have is going into the stadium. We're going to have a presence there, but we also need the soft area. That's where the fans are gathering. So their presence alone will help bring down the threat of violence.
14: And Missouri wants to go nuclear. A 23-member task force held its first meeting Monday to create the state's blueprint for nuclear energy development. Governor Mike Kehoe created the task force, which includes Matt Sanford, executive director of the University of Missouri's Nuclear Research Reactor.
18: The Radioisotope Science Center, MIR, NextGen MIR, that represents a lot of technical expertise that's been developed at MU for so many years. Also, Missouri S&T, where they're training nuclear engineers, and many other assets around the state, you know, come together to make Missouri a great place to grow nuclear energy technologies.
14: Missouri U.S. Senator Josh Hawley says he is introducing legislation to immediately suspend the federal gas and diesel taxes for at least 90 days. Hawley's office says the legislation comes after President Trump announced support to pause the 18-cent gas and 24-cent diesel taxes for a period of time. Willow Springs native Hannah Harper is bringing national attention to South Central Missouri after winning season 24 of American Idol on ABC last night. She thanks supporters on social media, telling fans, "We're just getting started." And federal prosecutors are highlighting results from Operation Red Card, a major law enforcement effort in the Kansas City area that has resulted in clearing more than 440 federal warrants. U.S. Attorney R. Matthew Price.
19: Dangerous individuals are removed from the streets. Operation Red Card is a culmination of our commitment to serving and protecting this community.
14: Be sure to follow Missouri Net on Instagram, Facebook, and X.
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21: 82 for the day today with a mix of sun and clouds. Breezy winds out of the south and west, 10 to 15 miles an hour, gusting to about 25 miles an hour. Can't rule out a sprinkle or two this evening, but overall a dry day. A few clouds overnight tonight. Temperatures will drop into the middle 50s. Upper 70s for the day on Wednesday. Plenty of sunshine. 70s again for the day on Thursday. With your KOMU 8 First Alert forecast, I'm meteorologist Beth Finello on News Talk 98.9 FM and 1400 AM KFRU.
7: That's a look at KFRU News. I'm David Gaines.

0: temperature continues to climb under this sunny sky on this early Tuesday morning, May 12th. Third hour of a Columbia morning with David Gaines. Good morning, everybody. Nice day. Warm day. Sunny today. A high right around 82 degrees this afternoon. Southwest winds on this Tuesday will be picking up a little bit from yesterday. Right around 5 to 15 miles per hour, but gusting as high as 25 miles per hour. We're about 10. Let's say 10 minutes away from catching back up with meteorologist Beth Finello with our media partners there at KOMU8 to get a complete look at that first alert weather forecast. It's a pretty easy one, though. Just take today's forecast, copy it, and paste it over the next handful of days, because it's a sunny stretch for Columbia and a very warm stretch. Upper 70s for most of this week, getting into the 80s and up to 90 degrees maybe on Friday. Certainly in the upper 80s on Friday and throughout the weekend as well. There are some chances of knocking on that door of 90, and we'll again talk to Beth here in about 10 minutes and verify that with her. Currently in town, we're at 63 degrees. Well, the Kansas City Chiefs know who they'll be playing in the first Monday Night Football game of the upcoming NFL season. And they know who they'll be playing, but they just don't know where yet. According to ESPN, they announced this morning. The Chiefs will be playing the Denver Broncos on September 14th, Monday Night Football. The site is to still be determined. All right, so don't know where it's going to be at. We know who the opponent is, and the NFL is revealing its full international schedule tomorrow and the entire season on Thursday of this week. But a number of games have already trickled out. That's usually how this happens, everybody, and that includes the Cowboys playing the Giants on Sunday Night Football in Week 1. And it's also been leaked out that the 49ers will be playing the Rams on Thursday Night Football in Melbourne, Australia, in that initial week. So a couple early games already being revealed, and we will certainly let you know when the full schedule has been released and highlight some of that here later in the week. But what we do know is the Chiefs will be part of the very first Monday Night Football game of the new season. And when you are as popular a team, especially internationally, as the Chiefs are, there's a reason why the NFL keeps putting them on prime time, and that's a good matchup with a long-standing rival, the Broncos. So, again, the date for that Monday Night Football game, September 14th, and as soon as they let us know where that's going to be at, where the site will be for that matchup, we will pass that along to you. The Missouri Supreme Court today, everybody, is scheduled to hear arguments regarding the state's new congressional district map. The court will be addressing three different lawsuits that challenge the map and considering whether they need to uphold or discard it. Concerns center on whether the map violates congressional boundary requirements and voters' constitutional rights. It's a hearing that's getting underway at the top of the hour at 9 a.m. this morning in Jefferson City. The proceedings are the result of an appeal against a lower court's decision that permitted the use of the recently changed maps through the midterm election. The American Civil Liberties Union accusing the lower court's ruling of being unlawful and ignoring voters' constitutional rights. Two of the three lawsuits specifically contend that the Missouri First map infringes upon congressional boundary requirements. And the third case seeks to temporarily suspend the map's implementation until Missouri voters have the opportunity to approve it. The new map significantly impacts the 5th Congressional District in Kansas City that is currently represented by U.S. Representative Emmanuel Cleaver, a Democrat, obviously. It divides that specific district between Cleaver and areas currently held by Republican U.S. Representative Mark Alford of the 4th District, as well as Republican U.S. Representative Sam Graves of the 6th District. A Jackson County judge had previously upheld the first map in a lower court ruling issued back in March. Then the state Supreme Court had also rejected an earlier challenge to the map, ruling that the legislature possesses the authority to redraw congressional boundaries at any time. One lawmaker who supports the new map states it accurately reflects the will of Missourians. That's what they always say. And they will make sure that they all are accurately represented in D.C. if it goes into effect. That's their argument. On the other side, another lawmaker has spoken against the lower court's ruling, asserting that the map is still unconstitutional. So again, the case will be underway this morning at 9 a.m. in Jefferson City. How would you like to be paid cash to walk around like a NASCAR driver? Well, I wish we could all be that. But, you know, when I say that, what I'm referring to is having ads across your clothing. Well, it's possible in the future, unless you're willing to just do it for free. According to a new report from Axios, it points out how many small businesses right now seem to be selling hats these days. And there's obviously a reason for that. It's an effort to world build, as they put it here, rather than to simply market or advertise. Wearing a business's hat is like a walking billboard, but it's even better than that. You're also asserting that you're a member of that company's tribe, and you're voluntarily boasting your loyalty. So there you go. That's how it's, I guess, could be interpreted. It makes sense. Historically, it's essentially what sports teams have done to spread the growth of fan bases. And more recently, hats have obviously been used to signal affiliation with certain causes and politicians. You know what I'm talking about. So, of course, there's merch beyond hats. Musical acts have T-shirts, jackets, and pins and the like, and not just cheap and freebie kind of swag there. But an interesting trend here in 2026 when it comes to small businesses, a lot of them employing the use and advertising method of hats with their brand on it. Very interesting. We're coming up on 8:19. Your chance to win is coming up as well. Quickie quiz will be happening here at bottom of the hour. We've got two free film passes you could use to go in to see something for free at Ragtag Cinema in downtown Columbia, up for grabs today. We'll work on that question here in the interim. We will check in with meteorologist Beth Finello on the other side of the break for an updated look at that weather forecast. And we have one more check-in with Missouri Net Sports before we get to Quickie Quiz as well. In the home stretch of this hour, we'll be joined by a couple of school board members as we reflect back on what was discussed during last night's Columbia School Board meeting. 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
1: How did I lose weight? And I did lean right here. I did. 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
0: Coming up on 8:23, let's check back in with meteorologist Beth Finello with KOMU 8. No lack of sunshine this morning, Beth.
5: No, lots of sunshine, and that continues really through the day today. It's already warming up pretty quickly. Today we climb into the 80s. We have a mix of sun and clouds. It will be a little breezy, though. We'll see gusts up to about 25 miles an hour, which will also help boost those temperatures.
0: I don't believe it's the warmest day in front of us, though.
5: No, so we'll be a little cooler on Wednesday and Thursday with highs in the 70s. But by Friday, we're back in the middle 80s, and then we've got upper 80s, too, as we head into the weekend. Really just a mixed bag of things this week.
0: After the slight chances tonight, what are our best opportunities of maybe seeing some rain in the forecast?
5: You know, I think we have that chance early Friday morning, and then we'll be watching possibly for some scattered showers Saturday and Sunday morning. So this is something that we'll watch very closely.
0: Are we carrying these highs in the 80s, upper 80s, knocking on, you know, that got that nine close there? Are we carrying that over into next week?
5: Next week, temperatures close to 80, if not in the 80s, probably a couple of 70s, too. Again, kind of a mixed bag heading into next week.
0: All right. Well, let's talk about the here and now. What are we dealing with currently?
5: Right now, we've got a lot of sunshine out there and already warming up pretty quickly. We're at 63 here in Columbia.
0: All right, Beth. Have a fantastic Tuesday, and we'll touch base tomorrow.
5: I will be here.
0: Okay. Meteorologist Beth Finello with KOMU8, our media partners, and an updated look at that First Alert weather forecast. Let me get you the current temperature under the sunny sky right now here in town at Sanborn Field on the University of Missouri campus. We're at 65 degrees. We got a chance for you to win during Quickie Quiz coming up. I'll give you a hint about the question here in just a few. But right now, let's take one more look this morning at Missouri Net Sports.
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6: Missouri Net Sports, I'm Bill Pollack. Mizzou running back Ahmad Hardy is recovering after being shot while leaving a rap concert late Sunday night in Laurel, Mississippi, his hometown. Police say Hardy was likely an innocent bystander caught in gunfire as crowds tried to leave the scene. The all-SEC running back is in stable condition after surgery, and Mizzou says his timeline to return to football is still unknown. Two men who pleaded guilty to reduced gun charges in the 2024 Kansas City Chiefs Super Bowl rally shooting have already been released from prison after receiving credit for time served. Dominic Miller and Terry Young originally faced murder charges in the shooting that killed local DJ Lisa Lopez Galvin. A third suspect, Lindell Mays, is still awaiting trial in Jackson County. The Cardinals visit the Athletics tonight in Sacramento. Andre Pallante will get the ball for the Cardinals. They're now 23-17. And the Royals set to begin a road trip in Chicago against the White Sox. Stephen Kolek will make his second start. The Royals are 19-22. For the third time in his career, Bobby Witt Jr. named American League Player of the Week. Arrowhead Stadium is being transformed from a football cathedral into a soccer showcase for the 2026 FIFA World Cup. Crews have reshaped the field to FIFA standards, removed thousands of seats, and stripped much of the Chiefs' branding as Kansas City prepares to welcome the world's biggest sporting event. The first of six matches at Arrowhead Stadium, which will be called Kansas City Stadium by FIFA, will be June 11th. For the first time since 2018, the Missouri women's golf team is in the NCAA tournament. They opened play yesterday at the Stanford Regional as the number 5 seed. The Tigers sit in a tie for 6th after the first day as they tee off this morning. Jade Zamora of Mizzou is at the top of the leaderboard, tied for 5th at 2 under. The leader is at 7 under. Bill Pollack, Missouri Nut Sports.

0: classic jingle letting you and I know it's time to play today's edition of Quickie Quiz. We've been doing this on KFRU for well over 60 years, and today, popular prize up for grabs. Not one, but two passes that will get you in to see something at no cost at Ragtag Cinema. These are good for the first-run movies that Ragtag brings to town that have been held over for additional weeks, a practice they do quite a bit, like they've just done with the horror film Hokum. That's been held over for additional weeks, so you can take those tickets and go see that. It's also good for the majority of the specialty programming that they bring to town, and I'm personally excited by the fact that they're bringing in A Face in the Crowd, a favorite movie of mine from the 50s with Andy Griffith in it, for a special screening coming up on the 19th. You could probably use it for that as well. The number is always to call in on with your guest today is our studio line, and that is 573-442-8255. I said that today's question would relate to musical instruments. I find this question interesting, and I hope you do as well. We'll see who gets the answer first. So here's my question for you today for Quickie Quiz. What is the world's oldest known musical instrument? And if needed, I have a hint here that I can share if we don't get an answer early here. But I think you could probably think this through. But again, the question for Quickie Quiz today, what is the world's oldest known musical instrument? It's got a longer name. I simply need to know the name of the instrument. You don't need to put the preface on it, all right? Just simply give me the name of the instrument, and that will get you the win. That's a long way for me to say let's go to the phone lines here and start taking these calls. And line number one, you've been waiting. Let's come to you right now. All right, caller, can you tell me what is the world's oldest known musical instrument?
1: Is it the flute?
0: It is the flute. I didn't want to try to give you the full name of this thing, but basically Neanderthals were using it because they would basically hollow out a bone, a bear femur, and then drill holes in it, and they were making music back in caveman days with this thing. I find that very fascinating. Who am I talking to?
1: This is Cindy.
0: Cindy, how you doing today?
1: I'm great. How are you doing, David?
0: I think you can tell I'm in a good mood today. So you picked a good day to win. And congratulations, a couple of passes to go see stuff there at Ragtag Cinema. So, Cindy, do me a favor. Wait on this phone line. I'll talk to you here during the commercial break.
1: All righty. Thank you.
0: Thank you. Let me put her on hold. And she is correct. The world's oldest known musical instrument is considered to be the flute, a 50,000 to 60,000-year-old bear femur with holes found in Slovenia, believed to be crafted by Neanderthals. I find that fascinating. The next known instruments made by humans included other flutes more recently, about 43,000 years ago, from bird bones and some mammoth ivory flutes. They located those in Germany. Very interesting, but that is apparently the very first musical instrument, hollowing out a bone, putting some holes in it, and playing some tunes as a result. Coming up here on the other side of the break, we will recap what was discussed during last night's Columbia Public School Board meeting. We have Superintendent of Schools Jeff Klein, who's part of the headlines from the meeting last night, and we have our school board president with us as well, John Lyman. The A-Team, they're going to be joining me here on the other side of the break, so stick around for that. 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
7: If you're someone who isn't super active, just thinking about the amount of exercise you're supposed to get every week can feel daunting. 75 minutes of vigorous exercise, 150 minutes of moderate intensity exercise. It's a lot. But I have some good news for you in the form of a recent study out of Norway. Researchers found that for most sedentary people, getting just 5 more minutes of meaningful movement a day had a statistically significant impact on their expected lifespan. So did reducing the amount of time they sat every day by just 30 minutes. That's not to say that this bare minimum is what you should aspire to, but I think it's a good reminder that doing something is always better than doing nothing. The point is, just get started. Work just a little bit more movement into your daily routine, and don't even think of it as exercise. I'm Dr. Sanjay Gupta, helping you live a better life.
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0: time check. It is a Tuesday morning, May 12th, a Tuesday morning in the aftermath of a Columbia Public School Board meeting that happened last night. Joining me on the phone line this morning, Superintendent of Columbia Public Schools, Jeff Klein. Good morning, Jeff.
1: Good morning, David. Always a pleasure to talk to you.
0: Always a pleasure to talk to you as well. And the president of the school board, John Lyman, with me this month as well. Guys, I got the A-team on today. That's great.
2: We'll appreciate that. We'll take it.
0: Yeah. No pressure. A lot to get around to when it comes to the meeting last night. And let's start off on the pay raise for Jeff. And I won't put him on the spot about this, but I did want to get into this here. That was approved last night, John, signing basically a 6% increase in the second year of his 3-year contract. So, you know, I'll put you on the spot, John. Why do you think school board members decided that, you know what, Klein deserves this raise?
2: Well, I think there was some discussion and stuff about it. You know, as the contract said that he would get anywhere between a 1% and a 6%, you know, increase this year. We didn't add any time, you know, to the end of the contract, which has been kind of the norm, you know, with contracts around the state for superintendents. But we did have in there that before the end of the first school year, we'd talk about a potential 1% to 6% raise. And so far, Dr. Klein is doing all of the things that we've asked him to do. You know, the things that he has said that he was going to do in his first 100 days, he did those. He's getting out. He's in the community. He's in our buildings. People know him. People know that they can come up and talk with him about stuff. He's doing, like I said last night at the meeting, he's doing all of the things that we've asked him to do and more. And he's continuing to do those things. And he's taking the suggestions that we have and that the community has. And, I mean, he's doing what we need him to do. He's doing all the stuff.
0: Right. And I'm glad you worded it the way that you did in terms of when Jeff signed his initial 3-year contract in March of last year. This possibility was baked in to that contract. You know, the possibility of an increase after 1 year. I believe he's eligible for another up to 6% increase entering his 3rd year of the contract. Right.
2: Correct. Yeah. So that's when we would, you know, this fall is when we would review potentially adding another year to the end of that contract. Typically, contracts for superintendents in Missouri are kind of this 3-year rolling thing. We bucked the mold there and did something different, you know, to try to, you know, help be a little bit more fiscally responsible with taxpayer money. But again, Dr. Klein is fantastic. He is everything we could hope for in a superintendent for our district.
0: Dr. Klein, you know, just your comment, is there anything you want to speak about when it comes to the raise last night?
1: Yeah, I'm grateful for the opportunity and feel blessed to be able to be the superintendent of schools here in Columbia. It's an honor to be able to serve the students and families in this community. And I'm grateful for the trust that the board has placed in me and their confidence that they have in me. And that's the way that I take it, as I take it as a nod of their confidence in me to guide the district in the direction that we're going and we need to go. So for me, it's about, you know, a continued vote of support in what we're doing and the direction we're going over these next 5-10 years.
0: All right. And congratulations on that, Jeff. And I really appreciate not just you, but everybody with the school board, just how accessible you are. And so we'll move on to what I know was discussed last night. What I don't know is if he renewed the agreement or not, but was it discussed as far as expanding or moving forward with the agreement with BVD Cultural Exchange? Was that discussed? I will throw that at you, John.
2: I'm trying to think of what that was.
0: They sponsor your, like, international teachers. It's through the federal visa programs. Yeah, I know that was on the agenda. I just didn't see any follow up on that.
2: It was. It did. It was part of the consent agenda and so got passed in that. In years past, there had been a lot of discussion and things, you know, about that. But what a cool opportunity for not only those teachers, but for our students to have, you know, those folks, you know, come in and teach and bring those new ideas and those new things. I mean, imagine learning about, you know, Middle Eastern history or European history from someone who has lived there, who grew up there and who learned European history, let's say in France or in Germany. So cool opportunities, you know, for those folks. Glad to see that those international teachers are going to stay with us, you know, in future years.
0: You know, Jeff, last year, the federal government added a cost for some employers using the visa program to hire foreign workers. So have you felt that at all in terms of that decision here in the district? And did that have any impact on the decision to renew the contract last night?
1: You know, we've had international teachers for the last couple of years. And like John said, it's been a real benefit to our district. At this point, we have not had the actual impact of cost from recent changes hit our district. So that's good. But it continues to be a program that we support and that we'll continue to be involved in.
0: John, this renewed contract, when will it run from and through?
2: I believe so. It should start, you know, July 1st of this year, and then would run, you know, through, you know, June of next year. So it's adding another year to this program that we've had.
0: All right. The policy on bullying within the district, that was the subject matter of discussion last night, and some updating when it comes to that. So I'll stick with you, John. What do you think is the main point as far as what was discussed when it comes to the bullying policy last night in terms of maybe what hasn't been spoken of before, something that was added?
2: Well, it's a policy that's been around for a long time now. There's some changes, you know, state level wide, you know, that are kind of happening and things like that with districts having, you know, more robust bullying policies. I think the last one, the districts was revised was in 2017. So it was due, you know, for some review. And our policy committee for the last 6 months or more have been wordsmithing and reviewing and figuring out how is this going to be something that our teachers and our faculty and our staff and our families and our students are going to be able to work with. It's putting more of an emphasis on making sure that we are reporting the same way when bullying incidents happen. And it's making sure that we are helping, you know, victims out of bullying, but then also making sure that that bully is being helped as well. There's a reason that that action happened. So let's not discount any reason for why that student may have done those things. So let's help out as many folks as we can to help, you know, correct those things.
0: Dr. Klein, one of the things I see that was discussed during this discussion last night was it would have people who are reporting bullying fill out a new written complaint form. Do you want to explain that to the listeners?
1: So we've had – this is a form that we've actually had for a while, but we've recently increased the visibility of that form to make it easier for families, really anyone, staff members, to fill out and complete in order to let us know that there's an allegation of bullying that's happening. And one of the things that was added is that you know, historically, there would be maybe a report, and when the family may or may not follow through and complete that form. And so there's been some additional steps that are being considered, in which it would be then the responsibility of the school administration when they receive that report to ensure that the parent follows through and actually completes the filling out of that form. As John kind of alluded to, the idea is to add more clarity and more process to ensure that the steps are being followed all the way from start to finish, so that no report of bullying falls through the cracks, and that we're ensuring that every alleged victim and bully is being addressed, getting the supports they need.
0: Jeff, once that report is officially made, then what is the timeline for the school to come back to the parents with their take on it?
1: So there is that's one of the things that's being discussed, but there's a series of timelines involving 10 days to complete the investigation and then 10 days to report back after that. So, but that's currently in discussion. Some of that is based on regulation, and some of that is being discussed here as far as what we want to do locally.
0: All right. And if it's confirmed, if there is a case, and again, I know it's you guys are still working out the details on this, but among those details, if bullying is actually confirmed in a case, then what do you do?
1: So then we have a report that goes into the file, and the idea would be that we have information and a component of that report that goes both to the victim of the bullying as well as the student that is doing the bullying, so that there's information on that report that goes to both parties, as well as whatever consequences come from that.
0: John, to my understanding, there was not a vote on this last night. The discussion on the bullying policy will continue at the next board meeting. Why is that extra time needed?
2: So part of one of the state requirements is coming out with this policy, my understanding is that we need to give it 30 days worth of comment period for the public. So one of the things that we've tried to do on the board, just kind of overall, you know, over the last several years, is when we have these big sort of institutional changes to a policy, let's talk about it out in public, and then let's give it to the public for them to comment back on. At the board meeting last night, I had some questions on some things. Some other board members had some questions on some things. We fully expect the community to review this and our schools to review this and say, here are the things that we like, that we don't like, or that we need, or that we don't need, to ensure, you know, that all of our students and our faculty, you know, are able to, you know, hold up this policy. You know, bullying is never something that we want in our schools. It's never tolerated. We want to make sure that we have a policy and procedures in place to protect all of our students. And for that reason, we're reaching out to the community to say, what else can we do to help out?
0: John, do you anticipate a vote on this at the next meeting? Is there a deadline that you have to meet?
2: I think with barring some major change, you know, to the policy, I think, yeah, it will come back in June. We'll have some additional discussion on it and, you know, have a vote.
0: All right.
2: At our June board meeting.
0: Dr. Klein, some big, you know, we're already in May. Man, the school year went by fast, and we've got some big dates here in front of us. The last day of school is coming up here not too far from now.
1: Yeah, we are not far from the last day of school. One of my favorite things in the school year is graduation time. It is a fun celebration of the culmination of all this effort from pre-kindergarten all the way through 12th grade of all the work that teachers, students, and their families do to get ready for their next step in this journey of life. And so it's just super fun. I was able to attend a special ceremony just yesterday for a couple of students that were unable to participate in the traditional ceremony. And it's really just an exciting time of the year. So looking forward to all that's coming up over the next 2 weeks.
0: According to what I'm seeing here on the calendar, the final day of classes is Friday the 21st. There's an early release on that day, something I know a lot of us took advantage of back in the day when we graduated. So the graduation ceremonies, are they following that very weekend?
1: Yeah, so this Friday is actually the last day for seniors.
0: Gotcha.
1: And then there's a variety of activities we've got going on next week that are for graduation, a variety of senior activities. And then graduation is May 22nd through the 24th, May 22nd through 23rd. And so there's all four of our high schools are doing their graduations at that time.
0: All right. And John, usually, I mean, always, I should say, when we wind down a school year, we're right around the corner from the start of summer school. And I believe that is set to start on the 1st of June. How has enrollment been for summer school? Are you encouraged by the early numbers here? And are you still accepting enrollment?
2: Yeah, I will say that I do have a senior daughter who's graduating.
0: Congratulations.
2: Thank you. She reminds us every morning how many more days of school she has, and then looks at her younger brother and sister and reminds them that they have 4.5 more after that.
0: Yeah.
2: My wife is also a teacher, so she's also counting the days down. But graduation, the end of school year, always a fun time. I mean, but summer school, yeah, right around the corner. Another great opportunity for our students to continue learning, to continue building on what they've learned, get ready for the next school year. Enrollment's staying pretty steady. We're about kind of where we are, you know, every year, you know, with student and with enrollment for summer school. So I know that I think it's about half of our students every year end up participating in one form or another in summer school. And then there's lots of other activities and things that happen over the summer. I will bring up also a lot of new exciting things are happening with reading over the summer. Book It is coming back, you know, getting those pan pizzas from Pizza Hut, that's back. Daniel Boone Regional Library, a lot of our schools are participating in reading activities over the summer. So if you're not going to the traditional summer school, there are still those opportunities to learn and stay up on things and ready for the next school year.
0: Yeah, CPS keeping busy over the summer months as well. And Superintendent, I'll bring it to you. What is on your docket then? And

0: launch.
1: John, what about building improvements, upgrades, anything happening over the summer you want to highlight for the listeners?
2: A lot of things are happening. I know that a lot of our schools are getting some new flooring, some much needed flooring. We had our long range facilities and planning committee, you know, kind of look at some different things. We want to make sure that we're doing that maintenance now in our buildings that we couldn't do during the school year. So like I said, it's the flooring, it's painting, it's that sort of stuff that is just in those educational spaces that would disrupt the environment. So it's doing a lot of that stuff, a lot of new parking lots, you know, getting resurfaced. You know, bathroom renovations are a big one too. You know, spending a lot of time, a lot of money, making sure that we have all of our bathrooms in our high schools, especially in our middle schools, operational and ready to go. So a lot of big stuff happening this summer.
1: A lot of great information this morning, gentlemen. As always, I really am appreciative of your time that you give to our listeners. And until I talk to you again, enjoy the end of the school year and the start of the summer. And thanks so much again on this Tuesday.
0: Thanks, David. Best wishes to you.
1: Same to you. Yep. And thank you, John.
2: Thanks, David. Yep.
1: All right, everybody. That is our superintendent of Columbia Public Schools, Jeff Klein, and the president of the Columbia School Board, John Lyman, my guest on this Tuesday morning, helping me put a bow on the program. So let's wrap things up here. I'll give you one more look at that weather forecast. It is sunny now, and it's going to stay sunny. It's going to stay sunny not just today, but for most of this week, and warm. Today, we're going to climb into the low 80s this afternoon. Winds will be coming in from the southwest at about 10 to 15 miles per hour and gusting as high as 25 miles per hour. Right now, under the sunny sky, we have climbed to 67 degrees here in town. You've been listening to A Columbia Morning with David Gaines. I'm very appreciative of that. ABC News is coming up next at top of the hour, and that is followed by the morning meeting with some guy named Simon Rose. 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

0: years.
1: I'm Brian Clark. Consumer prices were 3.8% higher in April compared to a year ago, and ABC's Elizabeth Schulte says that is a fast pace reflected in the Consumer Price Index.
2: This inflation report shows that prices are going up overall at the fastest pace now in 3 years. That 3.8% inflation rate, a lot of that driven by the spike in gas and energy that we've seen since the start of the Iran war. So that rate, that 3.8% rate, we have not seen inflation been going up at this pace since May of 2023.
1: And President Trump has discussed temporarily lifting the gas tax to give consumers relief, but that would require approval from Congress. And Democratic Senator Elizabeth Warren says
3: Republicans could help a lot on the cost of gas if they would just vote to use the War Powers Act to rein Donald Trump in.
1: Cost of the war has increased, according to the acting Pentagon comptroller, Jules Hearst III, who says it's now $29 billion.
4: That's because of updated repair and replacement of equipment costs, and also just general operational costs to keep people in theater.
1: And that figure does not include rebuilding bases that were damaged by Iranian attacks. The war in Iran will be a key topic for President Trump when he meets in Beijing with China's Xi Jinping. He departs later today. The World Health Organization's director general says all 11 confirmed hantavirus cases were from passengers and crew who were on board the Dutch cruise ship. As the Americans who left that ship in the Canary Islands were flown to Nebraska, 15 are now in quarantine, including Jake Rosmarin, who tells ABC he's going to stay for over a month.
5: My plan right now is to stay for the 42 days. I think that is the best decision that's for me and for my family, and I know that here I'm in the best care possible.
1: One person with a positive case in Nebraska is in a biocontainment unit, so is another at a hospital in Georgia. You're listening to ABC News.
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1: President Trump appears to have spent the night posting online about his perceived enemies, says ABC's Rachel Scott at the White House.
8: The president posting or reposting on social media more than 50 times by our count, and nearly all of these posts focused on false claims or conspiracy theories. The president at one point responding to someone calling on the DOJ to make more arrests, just as he reshared a post with an unfounded conspiracy theory calling on former President Barack Obama to be arrested. Other posts attacked his perceived political enemies, including Hillary Clinton and James Comey.
1: The Webb County, Texas medical examiner says it's identified five of the six people who were found dead inside of a rail car, and ABC's Jim Ryan says that investigation has expanded after a seventh body was discovered.
9: Six people thought to be undocumented immigrants were found dead Sunday in a rail car in Laredo. 150 miles away, the body of a man was discovered alongside a railroad track in San Antonio Monday. And Sheriff Javier Salazar says there's a connection.
10: Our belief at this point is that it was most likely smugglers, coyotes that opened it from the outside, discovered this body, and dumped it out.
9: They then closed the rail car again, leaving the six other migrants to die inside. Jim Ryan, ABC News, Dallas.
1: Prosecutors in Florida want all of Tiger Woods' prescription medication records from the beginning of the year through March when he was arrested on suspicion of DUI. His lawyer says he has a right to privacy. That is being discussed in a hearing today in South Florida. I'm Brian Clark, ABC News.
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0: I'm David Gaines. With a look at KFRU News, I'm David Gaines. Mizzou running back Ahmad Hardy was shot around 2 a.m. on Sunday morning in Laurel, Mississippi. Hardy was with a large crowd attending a rap concert at a biker club on Masonite Drive when shots rang out, striking Hardy and another person. Laurel police said that they found multiple gun casings at the scene and have not made any comments on suspects in the case. The investigation is ongoing. Hardy underwent surgery on Sunday and was last listed to be in stable condition. ESPN's reporting indicates there's optimism that Hardy will play football again. The search continued Monday at Rudolph Bennett Conservation Area for 16-year-old Kayla Huff of Moberly. Hundreds of people have been searching for her since her disappearance on Wednesday of last week. She was last seen in the area of Rudolph Bennett Conservation Area early that morning. Authorities have arrested a 17-year-old in connection with Huff's disappearance. There's been no further information about the 17-year-old that has been released at this time. Anyone with information on Kayla's whereabouts can contact the Randolph County Sheriff's Office at 844-277-6555. Columbia Public Schools Superintendent Jeff Klein is now getting a raise for the upcoming school year. School board members last night approved the 6% raise, bringing Klein's salary to $270,300 annually. The raise is effective on July 1st. The average superintendent salary here in the Show Me State is $152,203 per year. The school board also discussed updating the bullying policy for the district. The policy will be discussed further at the next board meeting. News now from Missouri Net.
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12: Missouri Net News, I'm Matt Pilger. The Missouri Supreme Court is scheduled today to hear three separate challenges to the state's new congressional map. While the High Court ruled back in March that the state legislature has the authority to change the map mid-decade, Marina Jenkins with the National Redistricting Foundation says the so-called Missouri First map is still unconstitutional.
13: It's important to remember at this point in time, redistricting is a 50-state patchwork. But, you know, where there are gerrymanders that violate state laws, those state laws ought to be enforced.
12: U.S. Department of Homeland Security Secretary Mark Wayne Mullins wants Missouri to provide National Guard troops to help with security at the 2026 FIFA World Cup matches in Kansas City.
14: All of us that's been to a football game, baseball game, or any stadium understands the only line of security you have is going into the stadium. We're going to have a presence there, but we also need the soft area. That's where the fans are gathering. So their presence alone will help bring down the threat of violence.
12: And Missouri wants to go nuclear. A 23-member task force held its first meeting Monday to create the state's blueprint for nuclear energy development. Governor Mike Kehoe created the task force, which includes Matt Sanford, executive director of the University of Missouri's Nuclear Research Reactor.
15: The Radioisotope Science Center, MIR, NextGen MIR, that represents a lot of technical expertise that's been developed at MU for so many years. Also, Missouri S&T, where they're training nuclear engineers, and many other assets around the state, you know, come together to make Missouri a great place to grow nuclear energy technologies.
12: Missouri U.S. Senator Josh Hawley says he is introducing legislation to immediately suspend the federal gas and diesel taxes for at least 90 days. Hawley's office says the legislation comes after President Trump announced support to pause the 18-cent gas and 24-cent diesel taxes for a period of time. Willow Springs native Hannah Harper is bringing national attention to South Central Missouri after winning season 24 of American Idol on ABC last night. She thanks supporters on social media, telling fans, "We're just getting started." And federal prosecutors are highlighting results from Operation Red Card, a major law enforcement effort in the Kansas City area that has resulted in clearing more than 440 federal warrants. U.S. Attorney R. Matthew Price.
16: Dangerous individuals are removed from the streets. Operation Red Card is the culmination of our commitment to serving and protecting this community.
12: Be sure to follow Missouri Net on Instagram, Facebook, and X.
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18: 82 for the day today with a mix of sun and clouds. Breezy winds out of the south and west, 10 to 15 miles an hour, gusting to about 25 miles an hour. Can't rule out a sprinkle or two this evening, but overall a dry day. A few clouds overnight tonight. Temperatures will drop into the middle 50s. Upper 70s for the day on Wednesday. Plenty of sunshine. 70s again for the day on Thursday. With your KOMU 8 First Alert forecast, I'm meteorologist Beth Finello on News Talk 98.9 FM and 1400 AM KFRU.
0: That's a look at KFRU News. I'm David Gaines.

0: Welcome to a Tuesday morning meeting here on News Talk 98.9 FM and 1400 AM KFRU. Still to come this morning, Eli Huff's going to join us in the next hour. Eli is the MU beat writer for MU Athletics beat writer for the St. Louis Post-Dispatch, and he's going to join us with the latest on what is going on with this case with Amar Hardy, the MU football player. Sounds now that we've got a bit more information about what happened to the guy. It sounds like he might have just been caught up in the crossfire after this rap show in Mississippi, which is his home state, which is even more unfortunate. And so we will get into that, and we'll find out what the latest is there, what Eli has relating to that particular incident, and if there's been any more from the athletic department on their reaction to it. So Eli will join us for a few minutes in the next hour. Talking of sports, by the way, as you've heard on Missourianet today, there's a big piece on this. It's actually our friend Vahe Gregorian who's written the piece about how they are given the keys to Arrowhead Stadium. Sorry, Kansas City Stadium, as it will be once FIFA take the keys, which is coming up here in a couple of days. And they've just about got all the stuff done that needed to be done. They've taken out about 3,000 seats because the field needs to be wider and a bit longer and all of that good stuff. And they're handing over the keys, but you can't have any branding whatsoever in the stadium itself. And he does talk a little bit about the fact that it's kind of come full circle, that Lamar Hunt also, besides of course founding the Chiefs and stuff, was a big footy fan, soccer style. So and apparently Clark Hunt, who owns the Chiefs now, right, he first went to World Cup in 1974, it says, as a kid with his dad. It was in Germany in 1974. England did not qualify after sending the best team that they'd ever had in 70 to Mexico for the classic 1970 World Cup, which will never be touched as far as quality teams, just the esteem in which that tournament was held. And we also didn't make it in 78 either. But that's beside the point. That's by the by. We'll get into some of the changes they've made and some of Vahe's thoughts about the fact that it's going to be at Arrowhead. And some other interesting points that are made, by the way, about the stadium by some of the teams that will be in there visiting and playing in there as well. So that's coming up here. And we are now about a month away from kickoff of the 2026 World Cup. Steam train enthusiasts, train enthusiasts of all types. There is a big piece today in the Post-Dispatch about the so-called big boy locomotive and where you'll be able to see it because it is coming to St. Louis in July. So train spotters unite. You're going to get your chance there. So we'll be doing that as well. A few other stories to get to, as well as visiting with Eli and Kesley, for that matter, in the next hour. She'll be along, of course, with a full look at what the forecast has us doing. And it looks pretty nice, actually, here as we go through the, where are we now? Yeah, second week of May. So we'll get into all of that here on a Tuesday. And as always, happy to hear from you about any topic that's floating your boat at the moment. 573-442-8255 is the number to call. And, of course, you can also text that number as well if you're so inclined. I know that works a lot better for people. A few minutes ago, by the way, we did have the report of an accident, which is south Highway 63 southbound at Grindstone Parkway. And that's, of course, where they're doing a bunch of work. In that area, a bunch of road work going in. So they're probably, I would imagine, this was a few minutes ago, I would imagine that they're well on the way to getting that thing cleaned up. But let me know if that is not the case, if you are in that particular area. And again, 573-442-8255. Is the number to call or text. And we're back after this. It's coming up on 9:17 at News Talk 98.9 FM and 1400 AM KFRU.
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7: A better life with Dr. Sanjay Gupta.
8: If you are the parent of an infant, it can be really hard to find baby foods that are truly healthy for your child. According to a new study out of UNC Chapel Hill, almost three-quarters of baby foods are ultra-processed and may contain additives that are linked to potential health problems later in life. The study's lead author said what shocked her was that the top ingredient in 71% of these baby foods wasn't a fruit or vegetable, it was one or more additives that babies' guts are not fully developed enough to be able to handle. Eating the right food at this stage of life is so important, because this is when children begin developing dietary preferences for the rest of their lives. So take the extra time to look at the ingredient labels on the foods you are buying. You're going to want short lists and also ingredients that you recognize. I'm Dr. Sanjay Gupta, helping you live a better life.

0: 9:20 and we are back here on the morning meeting on News Talk 98.9 FM and 1400 AM KFRU, the voice of Colombia. Quickly looking at the forecast for today, we're into what looks like a pretty nice spell of weather. It's going to be warm today, 82 for a high temperature. We'll drop down into the mid-50s for a low tonight. And then tomorrow, mainly sunny, with a high again in the mid-70s. It's sunny and 68 at the moment here at News Talk, 98.9 FM and 1400 AM KFRU, 573-442-8255. You can text or you can call. It's up to you how you get in on the program. So yesterday, we talked to MU Police Chief Brian Wymer. And, of course, we talked a fair bit about how things were on reading day, stop day, reading day, whatever you want to call it. And, really, the main thing I took out of it was that the thing that sort of kept things in check wasn't necessarily the large amount of cops that were out on the street. It seemed to be, to me anyway, more like the weather. And that seemed to be what Chief Wymer was saying as well, that the weather really sort of put a bit of a damper on anybody getting too far out of order. Anyway, KOMU reporting today that we've got the stats, everybody. 11 arrests on Friday during reading day. I keep feeling like every time I say reading day, I have to... I know you can't see me, but that's fortunate for you, but every time I say reading day, I do the little quotation marks next to my head on either side. You know what I'm saying? Anyway, CPD said it made 2 arrests Friday for nuisance parties and 2 for peace disturbance. MUPD said it made 7 arrests and gave out 48 warnings last year. The chief didn't have the exact stats yesterday when we talked to him, but I guess those stats are in now. 7 arrests, 48 warnings. Fair few warnings. I think the warnings are usually just a quiet word, right? In 2025, by comparison, police made twice as many arrests, with 22 arrests and almost 80 violations. Police didn't respond with a reason for the significant drop, but Friday was full of scattered showers compared to last year's sunny skies. I think, and this goes back to what I was just saying about what Chief Wymer told us, that you can certainly attribute, I think, that precipitous drop in instances and citations to the weather. And he seemed to go along with that particular theory for sure. CPD told KOMU 8 News last week it was planning a similar enforcement strategy to previous years. I'm guessing we'll see it next year once again. But again, I think a lot of it really does depend on the weather as to how rowdy it does or does not get. And I know we've had correspondence, or I've heard from, at least two people who live in the area saying, one of them certainly thought there were too many cops in the area, given what was going on. And the other one was sort of laissez-faire about it, thought that we needed some cops, but they didn't need to be too harsh about it. But it sounds like that's not what happened this year anyway. And largely, again, probably, I would imagine, because of the weather. And there seemed to be a real reduction in the infamous Borgs as well. They don't mention that specifically, of course, in this news article, but everything I've heard, and we asked Chief Wymer about the Borgs as well, they've not seen as many of those. Although, as he pointed out, a few years ago when the Borgs were everywhere, it's nigh on impossible to conceal one of those, the black outrage gallon in those big litre jugs or gallon jugs. You can't really conceal it. And so it was fairly easy for them to keep an eye on people and track down people. So anyway, that's where we are. It's over. I would imagine that most of the students, who were out and about celebrating are now back to the books, right? We're in day two of the finals here, I would imagine. And they probably are actually reading at this particular point and studying and getting things done. I know that's sort of what's happening in our household, although it's not college. But it's high school graduation, of course, and all that is taking place. The high school graduations are next weekend. 573-442-8255. I think there's probably a fair few people out there who certainly remember the closing day of the college semester back in the day and what that used to be like. I don't think, at least I'm trying to recall mine, and I don't recall there ever being, although I'm sure there was, a specific day like there is now for it. But I'm sure there was. It must have probably just been the old school stop day. But and I'm sure there was plenty of partying going on as well at the same time. But hey, it's been a long time. 573-442-8255 is the number to call. We'll get you in on the program as we go along here over the next few minutes. And remember, Eli will join us in the next hour with the latest on what is going on with Mizzou running back Ahmad Hardy, who, and we've found out a few more things now about this very distressing case about what he was doing. He was out at a rock concert, well, a rap concert, and sounds like, anyway, that the cops are saying he was sort of an innocent bystander. And, you know, when we see these idiots with guns just firing away randomly with big crowds around, we've seen it, sadly, in downtown Columbia last year. And what do you think's going to happen? And sadly, he got caught up in this. And we'll find out the very latest from Eli about that case here in the next hour. So stick around. That is coming up as well. Talking of concerts, by the way, I did see this. Gaines and I were talking about it before we came on the air here. And that is that, yeah, we're watching a lot of bands now who are more seasoned, shall we say. In fact, we're taking in a band that's fairly well seasoned this Sunday, but not as seasoned as these, because Ultimate Classic Rock just put together a list of the oldest rockers who are on tour this summer. So this isn't just a list of old rockers. It's an actual list of rockers who are still touring. Leading the list is Ringo, 85. And he's going to be 86 in July, and he's on tour later this month. So he's basically the same age as my mum, just a bit, to about a year younger. I can't really see, although my mum's in pretty good nick, I can't really see her doing a tour. So Ringo. Mike Love of the Beach Boys, 85, on tour. Bob Dylan, yes, on tour, 84. Paul Simon, on tour, 84. John Anderson of Yes, 81, although Yes actually did pull out of some shows because he was ill. Clapton's 81, touring. Mickey Dolenz, who's been touring constantly for the last 2 or 3 years, 81. Rod Stewart, one of our sister stations, is running a contest right now to win tickets, and they'll fly you, if you're the winner, to the city of your choice to see Rod Stewart, 81. And then Roger Glover and Ian Gillan of the legendary Deep Purple, they're 80. Deep Purple have a new album coming out with a terrible title. I don't know what the heck they're thinking. Anyway, they're still 80. And Fogarty, John Fogarty, he's still touring. He's 80. Wow. More power to him, right? By comparison, I think Gaines and I have another show coming up this weekend where we are basically just seeing a band who's two of the original members are out there on the road. They're only in their, I think, early 70s. So absolutely young by comparison. Absolute whippersnappers. But I just thought that was kind of interesting. And I guess at this point, you would say that most of those people on that list, although I'm not privy, of course, to their personal finances, you would not think that most of those people on that list need the money. And the money does come from touring these days. So it's just the love of the music. So you got to respect it, right? You've got to respect it in the fact that you've got to think that most of those guys are actually still out and about just because of the love of the music. Now, I know there's been plenty of rock stars over the years who've squandered it and need to be back out there just to get by. But I don't know if that would apply to too many of those on that list. Anyway, I just thought it was an interesting story. Hey, there's hope for us all, yeah, if they're out touring in their mid-80s, right? It's 9:30. We're back after this on KFRU.
1: Missouri Net News, I'm Matt Pilger. A Missouri judge has denied Attorney General Catherine Hanaway's request to immediately stop the sale of the drug 70H, which she has called a public health risk. According to reporting from Columbia TV station KMIZ, a Jackson County Circuit judge ruled there was not enough evidence to issue a temporary restraining order while the case moves forward. The case targets American Shaman and its affiliated companies, and the lawsuit remains pending in Missouri courts. A company wants to build an AI data center in another Missouri community, this time near Marshfield in southern Missouri. Webster County commissioners say they are discussing a possible court battle. And the results are in from Missouri's 2026 spring turkey seasons. Marshall Griffin has details.
2: Combined with last month's youth turkey weekend, hunters killed over 50,700 turkeys this spring.
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18: What are the chances you are listening to this while drinking a nice hot cup of coffee? If so, don't let me stop you. For years, we've been reporting on the health benefits of coffee, and that's not going to stop today. A new study, this one out of Harvard School of Public Health, found that coffee and tea could help lower your risk of developing dementia. People who enjoyed 1 to 3 caffeinated cups a day saw the biggest impact. In addition to the caffeine, coffee contains hundreds of bioactive compounds that can influence inflammation, glucose metabolism, vascular function, and oxidative stress. It's also possible coffee drinkers might be doing other things that keep them healthy. Eating a more balanced diet, getting plenty of exercise, sleep, not smoking, or drinking too much alcohol. And finally, staying socially active. I'm Dr. Sanjay Gupta, helping you live a better life.
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0: 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Here we are back on the morning meeting on News Talk 98.9 FM and 1400 AM KFRU. Let's take a look at the forecast. We'll get an in-detail look at the forecast, of course, coming up with Kesley. An important one, I think, for graduation ceremonies coming up this weekend. I think they still do a bunch of them outdoors, don't they? Pretty sure they do. And it's looking all right for graduation ceremonies, if there are some outdoor ones, Friday, Saturday and Sunday for that matter. But today we'll be in the low 80s. Slight chance of a few afternoon or evening showers. Partly cloudy tonight and low in the mid 50s. Tomorrow mainly sunny, high in the mid 70s. And it's 70 right now at News Talk, 98.9 FM and 1400 AM KFRU. So inflation shut up, no surprise at all. You've heard it on ABC News today, 3.8% in April. One of the major drivers of it, well, doesn't take analysts and economic geniuses to tell you that the war and gas prices are a major reason that it's rocketed up to 3.8%. It's the second official measure of the Consumer Price Index, which measures the price of basket of goods and services since the start of the war with Iran. Energy prices up 3.8% in April, accounting for over 40% of the overall monthly increase. Gas prices are up, get this, 28.4%. Oh, my God. And just amazing. Well, not amazing. Absolutely predictable. Just so predictable. As predictable as the fact that if you go to war with Iran, what is their major thing they're going to do? They're going to close the Strait of Hormuz. Oh, big surprise, apparently, to certain people. Airfares, by the way, also up 20.7%. An increase, no surprise, that many travellers already starting to notice. Costs also, by the way, essential to everyday living increased across the board. Food prices up by 3.8%. Energy services, which include electricity and utilities, 5.4%. Yeah, 20% for airline. I mean, we are kicking around trying to get one or two of the boys back to see my mum around Christmas. And a 20% stack on a time when airfares are already high. It's eye-watering. And there's Josh Hawley today. What a master stroke from Jogging Josh, right? Introducing legislation to take off the gas tax, the federal gas tax, for a 90-day period. You know what a better solution would have been, Josh? For you and others to stand up to this madness of going to war with Iran. That would have been a better way to avoid having to file this kind of legislation. But we all know that that would have meant, you know, having a bit of a backbone here and somebody finally standing up to this madness. And that is not going to happen. So anyway, but and so in the meantime, everybody's paying for it. And boy, are we ever paying for it. So as far as gas prices go, we're at what now? 419, anywhere from 429 to 419. For some reason, so Janet and I, we were at the lake this weekend. And we went to see Bush, by the way, at Ozark Amphitheatre. Brilliant. Really good. Very excellent. Always loved that band there. Still bringing it. And Ozark Amphitheatre, by the way, great place. I think I've said it before. Great place to see a band. But for some reason in Camdenton, they had the cheapest gas anywhere in the area that I've seen for a while. Jeff City, it was still hovering, you know, plus $4. In Camdenton, it's 370, or it was anyway, on Saturday, 377. So I'm just telling you, if you are headed that way for any reason, I would imagine it's still below $4 over there. But yeah, it was 377 at all of the gas stations over there in the Camdenton area, immediate Camdenton area anyway. Just there's your little helpful hint. Promise here at the morning meeting, if you're headed southwards into that particular area and you can get your vehicle down there, you can get, well, what would have been, eye-watering in and of itself, but given that we're over $4 everywhere else, $3.77 did not seem too bad at all. It is 9:40, and we're coming back with more of a Tuesday morning meeting after this on News Talk 98.9 FM and 1400 AM KFRU.
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9: What are the chances you are listening to this while drinking a nice hot cup of coffee? If so, don't let me stop you. For years, we've been reporting on the health benefits of coffee, and that's not going to stop today. A new study, this one out of Harvard School of Public Health, found that coffee and tea could help lower your risk of developing dementia. People who enjoyed 1 to 3 caffeinated cups a day saw the biggest impact. In addition to the caffeine, coffee contains hundreds of bioactive compounds that can influence inflammation, glucose metabolism, vascular function, and oxidative stress. It's also possible coffee drinkers might be doing other things that keep them healthy. Eating a more balanced diet, getting plenty of exercise, sleep, not smoking, or drinking too much alcohol. And finally, staying socially active. I'm Dr. Sanjay Gupta, helping you live a better life.
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0: 9:43, and we are back here on the morning meeting on News Talk 98.9 FM and 1400 AM KFRU. We will visit with Kesley in the next hour for a full look at the forecast. We're looking at a high today in the low 80s. Partly cloudy tonight with a low in the 50s. Tomorrow mainly sunny with a high in the mid 70s. And that's and we are actually at 70 right now. Under sunny skies here at News Talk 98.9 FM and 1400 AM KFRU. 573-442-8255. You can call or you can text. And coming up in the next hour, remember Eli Hoff with the latest on the Ahmad Hardy situation, the Mizzou running back, who what we're hearing now is sounds like he was caught up in gunfire after this concert he was at in Mississippi on... Well, early Sunday morning, and we'll find out more from Eli here coming up in just a few minutes. All right, somebody texted this in to David earlier, I saw, and now I've texted it to me, and it just says two words, American Idol, question mark. I guess by that what you want me to do is mention that the winner of American Idol, which you've heard already here on MissouriNet today, it was this... singer Hannah Harper, who is from Missouri, right? She's from South Central Missouri, according to MissouriNet. And she, it says here, Hannah Harper was crowned the winner of American Idol season 24. It turned the Missouri-born stay-at-home mom into the newest breakout star in country music. Let's see here. Who is Hannah Harper? 25-year-old singer, grew up in Missouri, started performing gospel and bluegrass music in churches with her family band at a young age. She's frequently cited legends like Dolly Parton and Shania Twain as major inspirations behind her songwriting and vocal style. She is the mom of three sons. Yowza. That'll be tricky going on the road now. But anyway, she is the new winner of American Idol. Traditionally, the winner gets $250,000 prize package tied to a recording contract with Hollywood Records and 19 recordings. However, the payout comes in stages. Let's see, anything else about her? What happens next for her? She enters the music industry with a built-in national fan base, a major label partnership, and widespread social media attention, which has worked for some winners of this and not for others. So, anyway, well done to her. I think they said she was from, is it a place called Willow Springs? I wasn't familiar with that town. It was something like that. It was something like that. Anyway, well done to her. The reason that I'm not all over that is because I'm not particularly a fan of American Idol, to be honest with you. I'm not going to get into it. It'll just be more moaning from me. But I'm just not particularly a fan of the whole concept. And, you know, anyway, we'll leave it at that. 573-442-8255. Nonetheless, well done to her. As you've also heard on MissouriNet this morning, that they're about to hand over the keys to Arrowhead Stadium, which will, as soon as they've handed over the keys, by the way, will become Kansas City Stadium later this week. And there was a bit of a press tour yesterday because they've gone into Arrowhead Stadium and they've taken down all of the advertising. All of that stuff has gone, so that FIFA can, you know, have all their signs and sponsors up there and generate their massive amounts of money and rinse everybody that they can. Anyway, Vahe Gregorian reports today in the Star, for all the alterations in around the stadium, from the removal of approximately 3,500 seats and the sculpting of the pitch for uniformity with other sites to extensive construction for activities outside the stadium, he says there may be nothing more stark than how some of the most basic aesthetics have been rendered common. He says, simply put, Hundreds of signs are being removed or covered, including the largest and most visible and the less conspicuous on the concourses. I'm quoting here Matt Kenny, who's the team's executive vice president of operations and events. He told Vahe, would we love it to say Arrowhead head and have all the elements of a Chiefs game? Sure, but it's a fine trade-off for the chance to host six matches. And then they go into some of the stuff that, by the way, the Chiefs Hall of Fame will remain open and intact. Vahe goes on to say, visitors will know they're in an NFL stadium of the Chiefs, Kenny said, because no doubt that will be overridden in certain ways by the signage that amplifies the context of the event by muting what is usually there. So most likely the tunnel entrance to the playing field painted with the words Home of the Chiefs and those adjacent banners of their achievements will be temporarily homogenized. He said even the names in the Ring of Honor encircling the stadium between its decks are going to be vulnerable to being cloaked by FIFA branding or advertising signage. It will. Kenny figuratively hands over the keys to the stadium on Sunday. Vahe says as he spoke, a crane in the background continued the work of creating a so-called, quote, clean side by the time the first game is played at Kansas City Stadium on June the 16th. But basically what he talks about is the fact that the Hunts, who have owned the Chiefs, of course, have a big connection to soccer, unlike some of the other stadium owners. He says, moreover, Chiefs owner Clark Hunt was 9 years old when he attended his first World Cup in 1974. He's been at 11 of the last 12. Wow. Like I said, the first one in Germany in 1974, West Germans beat the Dutch 2-1. As I recall, that was a great Dutch team, though. Man, what a classic team that was. He says, as he recently told the Stars player Kirchhoff, he remembered being on the field for a FIFA site visit in 1990. When KC was trying to be a host for the 94 World Cup. And he said that Vahe goes on to say, the notion of Arrowhead being obscured is most jarring when you consider the pivotal role of late Chiefs owner Lamar Hunt in the building of the stadium and the rise of soccer in this country and the fabric of Kansas City's emergence as a soccer mecca. While he's best known as the force behind the AFL and forever changing Kansas City with his decision to move his Dallas franchise in 1963, Hunt's fascination with soccer and the World Cup itself is part of his legacy, Vahe says. Starting 60 years ago this summer, when he tuned into ABC's Wide World of Sports to watch the World Cup final between England and West Germany. I do have a story about that game. I was 1 year old, but I'm not going to tell it today. And I should have had my mum tell it. It would have taken a 10 minutes where you could just tell the story in 2 minutes. That game, absolutely legendary. It's gone into law, sports law in England, as you'd expect. We beat the West Germans 4-2 with the help of a Russian linesman, Mr. Bakramov, who now was still somewhat bitter about the role of the Germans and the Russians in the war and took his revenge on the Germans at that particular point by saying Jeff Hurst's shot was over the line when it looked questionable and England went on to win 4-2 after extra time. Jeff Hurst hat-trick and Martin Peters the goal scorers. Like I told you, it's drilled into you at an early age. So anyway, but I think that's kind of neat that he goes all the way back to 60 years. So that's basically the theme of this article, that the whole thing has come full circle. And it is kind of a neat story when you think about it and what role Kansas City is going to play here. When games kick off, and it is not that far away, everybody, we are less than a month away now to the big kickoff. And of course, Argentina and Portugal both playing games in at what will be Kansas City Stadium. They've got a quarter final, of course. They've got a round of 32 game as well. And then we've got, what, three teams? We've got England and the Dutch based in KC. And it's Algeria, I think. They're over there in Lawrence training at KU's soccer facility, which is a really, really nice one. So they're all over there. In the meantime, a lot of us still hang on and think, will any tickets become available here last minute that anybody can afford? We'll just have to see, right? But I am not holding my breath, that's for sure. We've got a couple of minutes remaining here as we go through this hour. And then Eli, by the way, pretty big fan of the round ball football, but he's going to be with us to talk about the oval ball football, the pigskin, if you like. And, well, a pretty sad story, a very upsetting story, I think, especially for Ahmad Hardy, his Mizzou fans, certainly for his family. I guess the good thing about it is that he is stable and expected to recover. But we will find out more about that story and the very latest on that story. And we're going to do that with Eli here in just a few minutes here in the next hour. So make sure you stick around for that. And we'll also be talking to Kesley in the next hour. We'll be getting a full update on that forecast. It's a pretty important forecast, isn't it? As I mentioned earlier, when we get to the weekend with graduation weekend being here, because I think there are still graduation ceremonies that are outside. And so there'll be a fair few people keeping a nervous eye on the weather. I know there are high school graduation parties a week in advance of actual graduates. So yeah, having a nice day would really help the whole thing go a lot smoother. And at the moment, anyway, looking ahead to the weekend, it looks as though that is going to be the case. But we'll get all of the details from her as we go along, including what it might look like if we're going to get any rain. Doesn't look like much. By the way, back after this on KFO.
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0: 9:58, we've got about a minute and a half remaining here in this hour of the first hour of the morning meeting for this Tuesday. And coming up in the next hour, as I mentioned before, Eli Huff will be with us from the Post-Dispatch. We'll talk about the latest news on Mizzou running back Ahmad Hardy. And, of course, we will be talking to Kesley about the forecast. We'll also, of course, take any calls or questions you guys might have, as always, at 573-442-8255. So that's what's still to come here on this Tuesday morning here on KFRU. And we'll also, of course, hear once again from David in the KFRU 24-hour newsroom. We'll get an update from him. And we've also got an update coming your way here in actually less than a minute of national and world news from ABC, which is on the way here imminently, actually. So I get out the way, and then we'll be back with more of the second hour of this Tuesday edition of the program right after this. It is 10 o'clock here at News Talk 98.9 FM and 1400 AM KFRU, the voice of Columbia.
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2: From ABC News, I'm Brian Clark. President Trump departs this afternoon for China, where the war in Iran will be a key topic in his meeting with Xi Jinping. Asked Monday about the state of the ceasefire with Iran, the president said,
3: It's unbelievably weak.
2: He slammed Iran's latest proposal to end the conflict and reopen the Strait of Hormuz. And with the strait still closed, the president has suggested temporarily lifting the gas tax. That would require congressional approval. It's never been done before. Higher energy prices helping contribute to higher consumer costs.

0: Inflation increased 3.8% in April compared to a year earlier. That's the largest uptick in 3 years, says ABC's Elizabeth Schulze.
1: The trend is going really in the wrong direction here across the board. When you look at prices, those higher fuel costs are translating to higher prices for public transportation, for airfares. You look at the airfare index, it's up about 21% now in April compared to a year before. That's why we've seen those ticket prices going up so much, because of jet fuel costs.
0: Also going up, household debt hitting a new record high in the first quarter of $18.8 trillion, according to new data from the Federal Reserve Bank of New York, says ABC's Mike Dubusky.
2: Overall, this was driven by higher balances on mortgages and auto loans. Student debt ticked down slightly to $1.66 trillion in the first quarter, but the bank also found many are falling behind on their student loan payments, with now 10% of student loan balances past due.
0: The Justice Department has sued the company that operated the boat that struck the Key Bridge in Baltimore in 2024, destroying the bridge and killing six people. The Department of Justice said the ship was not using the proper equipment, which would have prevented the crash, and said that the operators lied to investigators when questioned. The company says its actions did not cause the crash. 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
0: The Director General of the World Health Organization says that all 11 people confirmed to have hantavirus were all connected to the Dutch cruise ship. The passengers that have returned from that ship to the United States, taken to Nebraska, one of them, Jake Rosemarin, tells ABC he's going to spend the entire recommended 42-day period in quarantine.
5: Holding up pretty well. I mean, I was relieved to get off the ship and have a plan in place, and they're treating us really, really well here, so I can't ask for anything more than that.
0: Two people in Massachusetts are fighting for their lives after a man began shooting into traffic Monday with an assault-style rifle in Cambridge. He was shot by a state trooper and a Marine veteran. The Middlesex District Attorney, Marion Ryan, says
6: that a very high number of rounds, in the neighborhood of 50 to 60, were fired in a very short period of time. This incident lasted minutes thanks to the actions of the trooper and that civilian.
0: The suspect, Tyler Brown, injured and placed under arrest. He's going to be charged with two counts of armed assault with intent to murder. LeBron James' 23rd NBA season came to an end with the Lakers' loss to the Oklahoma City Thunder last night. So will the 41-year-old play a 24th season? The NBA's all-time leading scorer says he will recalibrate with his family and then make a decision in the coming weeks. I'm Brian Clark, ABC News.
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7: With a look at KFRU News, I'm David Gaines. Mizzou running back Ahmad Hardy was shot around 2 a.m. on Sunday morning in Laurel, Mississippi. Hardy was with a large crowd attending a rap concert at a biker club on Masonite Drive when shots rang out, striking Hardy and another person.
8: Laurel police say that they found multiple gun casings at the scene and have not made any comments on suspects in the case. The investigation is ongoing. Hardy underwent surgery on Sunday and was last listed to be in stable condition. ESPN's reporting indicates there's optimism that Hardy will play football again. The search continued Monday at Rudolph Bennett Conservation Area for 16-year-old Kayla Huff of Moberly. Hundreds of people have been searching for her since her disappearance on Wednesday of last week. She was last seen in the area of Rudolph Bennett Conservation Area early that morning. Authorities have arrested a 17-year-old in connection with Huff's disappearance. There's been no further information about the 17-year-old that has been released at this time. Anyone with information on Kayla's whereabouts can contact the Randolph County Sheriff's Office at 844-277-6555. Columbia Public Schools Superintendent Jeff Klein is now getting a raise for the upcoming school year. School board members last night approved the 6% raise, bringing Klein's salary to $270,300 annually. The raise is effective on July 1st. The average superintendent salary here in the Show Me State is $152,203 per year. The school board also discussed updating the bullying policy for the district. The policy will be discussed further at the next board meeting. News now from Missouri Net.
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10: Missouri Net News, I'm Matt Pilger. The Missouri Supreme Court is scheduled today to hear three separate challenges to the state's new congressional map. While the High Court ruled back in March that the state legislature has the authority to change the map mid-decade, Marina Jenkins with the National Redistricting Foundation says the so-called Missouri First map is still unconstitutional.
11: It's important to remember at this point in time, redistricting is a 50-state patchwork. But, you know, where there are gerrymanders that violate state laws, those state laws ought to be enforced.
10: U.S. Department of Homeland Security Secretary Mark Wayne Mullins wants Missouri to provide National Guard troops to help with security at the 2026 FIFA World Cup matches in Kansas City.
12: All of us that's been to a football game, baseball game, or any stadium understands the only line of security you have is going into the stadium. We're going to have a presence there, but we also need a soft area. That's where the fans are gathering. So their presence alone will help bring down the threat of violence.
10: And Missouri wants to go nuclear. A 23-member task force held its first meeting Monday to create the state's blueprint for nuclear energy development. Governor Mike Kehoe created the task force, which includes Matt Sanford, executive director of the University of Missouri's Nuclear Research Reactor.
13: The Radioisotope Science Center, MIR, NextGen MIR, that represents a lot of technical expertise that's been developed at MU for so many years. Also, Missouri S&T, where they're training nuclear engineers, and many other assets around the state, you know, come together to make Missouri a great place to grow nuclear energy technologies.
10: Missouri U.S. Senator Josh Hawley says he is introducing legislation to immediately suspend the federal gas and diesel taxes for at least 90 days. Hawley's office says the legislation comes after President Trump announced support to pause the 18-cent gas and 24-cent diesel taxes for a period of time. Willow Springs native Hannah Harper is bringing national attention to South Central Missouri after winning season 24 of American Idol on ABC last night. She thanks supporters on social media, telling fans, "We're just getting started." And federal prosecutors are highlighting results from Operation Red Card, a major law enforcement effort in the Kansas City area that has resulted in clearing more than 440 federal warrants. U.S. Attorney R. Matthew Price.
14: Dangerous individuals are removed from the streets. Operation Red Card is the culmination of our commitment to serving and protecting this community.
10: Be sure to follow Missouri Net on Instagram, Facebook, and X.
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16: 82 for the day today with a mix of sun and clouds. Breezy winds out of the south and west, 10 to 15 miles an hour, gusting to about 25 miles an hour. Can't rule out a sprinkle or two this evening, but overall a dry day. A few clouds overnight tonight. Temperatures will drop into the middle 50s. Upper 70s for the day on Wednesday. Plenty of sunshine. 70s again for the day on Thursday. With your KOMU 8 First Alert forecast, I'm meteorologist Beth Finello on News Talk 98.9 FM and 1400 AM. 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
8: 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I'm David Gaines.

0: Welcome back to the morning meeting here on News Talk 98.9 FM and 1400 AM KFRU. Still to come in this hour, we will talk to a few stories still. We've got Kesley on the way with an in-detail look at the forecast. Then our friend Eli Huff, who is the MU Sports beat writer for the St. Louis Post-Dispatch. Eli is here, and we're going to talk a little bit more about this distressing story that we really found out about it yesterday morning when news started to leak out about what had happened to MU's running back Ahmad Hardy. Well, actually, what happened to him was early Sunday morning. And we'll find out the latest from Eli. I know today in the Post-Dispatch, he has got a more detailed story about what we now know about what happened to him. And we'll get the latest from Eli himself here. And we'll do that coming up here in just a couple of minutes as well here on the morning meeting. So stick around for all of that. It's still to come, and it is coming up on 10:13. And we are back after this here on the morning meeting on KFRU.
1: How did I lose weight? And I did. Lean, right here. I did. I love this stuff. Listen, Brickhouse Nutrition been with me for a long time. So chatting with Miles, I'm up at like 235. True story, I never minded being 235, but you know what minded? 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

0: Back on the morning meeting here on News Talk, 98.9 FM and 1400 AM KFRU. Still to come, we'll get that full look at the forecast. It's going to be a nice day today. We're actually in the mid to upper 70s for a high, and we're near 80 again for a high tomorrow. It is 10:15 right now, and it is a pleasure, as always, to welcome to the program Eli Huff. Eli is on the MU Sports beat for the St. Louis Post-Dispatch, and good to see you, Eli. How are you?
1: I'm doing well, Simon. It's good to be with you this morning.
0: It's good to be with you. I mean, I always like to pull you in when we get closer to the Mizzou football season. Sadly, though, and you've probably been getting a lot of calls about what happened, well, early Sunday morning, right, in Mississippi. So, first of all, for people who might be a bit like me, Eli, don't follow Mizzou Tiger football that closely. Who is Amar Hardy exactly? He sounds like he's a pretty valuable member of the team. Am I right about that?
1: Yeah, absolutely. Amar Hardy is, I think, far and away the best player in the wow. Mizzou football program right now. He transferred into this team ahead of last season and set the school record for rushing yards in a single season. He led the Southeastern Conference in rushing yards. He was an All-American. He's someone who just a couple weeks ago we were talking about as a potential first-round pick in next year's NFL draft. Wow. So not just the best player at Mizzou football currently, but potentially one of the best players to have come through Mizzou in quite some time.
0: Wow. Okay, so I knew he was from the people around here who obviously are big Mizzou fans. I knew he was good, and he's an All-American, right?
1: Correct, so, yes. Yep, consensus All-American last year.
0: So, I mean, it's terrible when anybody has this happen to them, right? And the reason, of course, this is a big news story is because of what you just said, right? That he is a high-profile athlete. So what do we know then at this particular point? I mean, when we first found out about this story, am I right, Eli? Information seemed very sketchy and hard to come by. We know a bit more now, right?
1: We do. There's still a lot of questions that I have, and I think folks who hear the details have, and that we'll hopefully learn this week. But the basics are now pretty solidified that Amar Hardy was shot outside of a concert in the early hours of Sunday morning, around 1 or 2 a.m. In the town of Laurel, Mississippi. It's a small town in the southeastern part of the state on I-59, sort of near Hattiesburg, if you know Mississippi geography at all. He was shot there. He is in stable condition. He underwent surgery. Not expected to be anything life-threatening. And that of course, I think, was the first thing we all wanted to establish.
0: Absolutely,
1: right? He's expected to survive.
0: Yeah.
1: There's optimism he will play football again. That question has been very secondary, but yeah. It does seem like that's the case. Laurel police have not been taking my calls. They've taken the calls of some folks down there in Mississippi and said their investigation's ongoing. There's one other victim. It seems Amar Hardy was a bystander. But again, once you get into the incident report type details, that's where we still have a lot of unanswered questions.
0: Right. And I'm imagining you're trying to deal with, I don't want to stereotype too much, but a fairly small police department here are probably not used to this kind of media interest.
1: Yeah, exactly. I mean, again, I hadn't heard of Laurel, Mississippi until yesterday, but my impressions are it's a smaller town, and it's a smaller town police department. So it's new for them. It's new for those of us who are reporting on this who aren't familiar there. Again, this is something that it actually took more than 24 hours to even come out that this had happened. So
0: yeah.
1: Kind of a quieter place there that we're all getting acquainted with.
0: Now, the place that this happened is called the Kamikaze Biker Club. You took your best shot at spelling it because you said spellings of the club's name vary online.
1: Yeah, this is not the sort of establishment that has like a website where you can view a menu or anything.
0: Oh, that's not
1: like
0: even
1: that.
0: A website.
1: No, not even a website. I was looking around on Google Maps Street View. It may not be updated. It looks kind of like an abandoned industrial type building out there to me. Now, again, uh-huh. I don't know this city or know this area. So yeah, you'll see Kamikaze spelled a few different ways out there. But it seems like it's an event venue that tends to do pop-up concerts and parties and all of this stuff from time to time.
0: So it sounds like this was not sort of a Live Nation Ticketmaster concert. It's exactly what you said, I would imagine. It's like, hey, we're having a party. There's going to be a couple of rap artists or whoever it was playing. But and that's what this event was, right?
1: Yeah, that's what it seems. And that was one of the things when Mizzou first announced that this happened yesterday morning, they said it was at a concert. I'd been confused of, you know, if there was a shooting at a concert, that should be a national story. How did we not know about this? And it's because it was a little bit more of not a backyard deal, but, you know, kind of an informal gathering there. So I'm sure we'll find out a little more about that event as it goes. But that does seem to be the vibe from what we know.
0: Yeah. For sure. Now, Key is from that area, right? Or a very small town close to this small town.
1: Yes, relatively. So he's from the very small town of Oma, Mississippi, which is about 75, 80 miles west of there. So it, again, it's rural Mississippi, this kind of southeastern part of Mississippi area we're talking.
0: And you just mentioned sort of what we've heard. So I'm taking it then the update is, Eli, there is no update, right, from what you've written in the paper this morning.
1: Correct, yeah. So there's kind of two different storylines to follow now. There's the case that will happen there of who winds up being arrested and charged with this. Again, it sounds like police are still looking for who's responsible here. We're not sure if they have an idea of who it was. We're not sure if this was something that was targeted, if this was somebody firing into a crowd. Like there's still a lot of questions there. Then there is the football question as well that has been very secondary, but it sounds like that Hardy was shot in his upper leg. That can mean a lot of things. Him undergoing surgery can mean a lot of things. Yeah. So again, there's optimism that he will play football at some point, but that could range from he will be good to go for summer practices, which I don't know. It's wrong for me to speculate. We just don't know.
0: Yeah, we can't. Yeah, we can't speculate too much. Obviously, I had not heard though that it was. But you were confident that he got hit in the leg. Is that what we know? Because that's not great for a running back, right?
1: No, it's not. That's been the word that local police there have given to local media there. So it's not a question I've been able to ask myself and have answered myself. And again, the type of damage that there's still a lot of questions.
0: Yeah, and. So you reported too, they had three people that were believed to be connected to this that they were talking to, right? But do we have any more information about who they may or may not have in custody?
1: So they took three people into custody about a couple hours after this happened. So around 3:30 a.m. on Sunday. And those people, again, the local police department told local media that they were persons of interest in the shooting. They were all discharged around 4 o'clock yesterday. And as of this morning, no charges have been filed. What's interesting, those three people were, and I'm not naming them because they haven't been charged, but they were high school teammates with Ahmad Hardy.
0: Yeah.
1: So that there's something that we'll see. But again, no charges coming from this yet.
0: All right. So what... We've had a statement from the MU football department, right? The athletic department. Have they added to their statement? I mean, it was the kind of statement you'd expect, right? That they're very concerned for him. They love him. His teammates love him. Have we heard any more from the athletic department yet?
1: We have not. They've said they'll update us at the appropriate time, which, you know, we'll see when that is. And it's not something that I've been pressing too much on the football question of when he'll be back.
0: Sure,
1: I don't think
0: sure.
1: That's appropriate at this point in time.
0: Yeah.
1: And they've been having to do some information gathering in their own right. Right. This is something that obviously did not happen on campus, but involves a student athlete there. So they're trying to figure out what happened. They've been trying to make sure he's okay and getting the appropriate level of care down there in Mississippi. So there's a lot going on for them as well with all this.
0: So off the field, right? I didn't realize he's a dad, right? That goes to your point again about the football really is secondary to the fact that the guy is going to make it, right? First and foremost.
1: Yeah, exactly. He welcomed his first child in either late March or early April, but just a little bit ago this spring, Ahmad Hardy Jr. So certainly a lot bigger things than football with Ahmad.
0: Yeah, and you also reported, right, that they tried to now... And I know a lot of people have a distaste for this, but it's become like pro sports, right? When an off season, it's like the English Premier League. They're trying to recruit people from other teams. And apparently people have been trying to tap him up, right, and get him to move. But he stuck around and said he was committed to Mizzou, correct?
1: Yeah, he did. As last season went, and again, as he emerged as one of even arguably the best running back in college football last year, a lot of other teams certainly had interest in signing him for the 2026 season. But that's something where Mizzou was very proactive in wanting to make sure he stayed in Columbia and stayed with Mizzou for this season. He was quick in re-signing to a new contract at the end of the season that, of course, came with a pay raise and all the things that these athletes earn when they have breakout seasons. So he was someone who loves playing for Mizzou, absolutely loves being here, and wanted to be a Tiger.
0: So that, when you say loves being here, so that points to another thing, right? And that is that these are young guys. Coaches cannot be in charge of student athletes. Is that still the term? Because they're not really anymore, are they?
1: No,
0: they're
1: I mean, that's the preferred term from folks who work in college sports.
0: Yeah.
1: You know, the student keeps going away at the expense of the athlete.
0: Yeah, right. the coach can't be everywhere, so he cannot be dad to everybody. He can just give them the best advice, and then most of these guys are off for the summer till they're supposed to come back for camp. So how far away from camp would he have been here, Eli?
1: So camp tends to start usually around the last week of July. Now, yeah. There's, it's a year-round sport training for college football, so they tend to have summer. They call them OTAs, called organized team activities, that are kind of like more informal or less coach-organized practices. Mm-hmm. Those will start soon, but the players tend to be in the weight room and all that stuff. So they'll get away when they can and get back to hometowns and home states like this. But they do tend to be around here more often than not.
0: In the meantime, have you had a chance to talk to any of his teammates or anybody else who knows him to glean any information? Or is it just the fact that they're all spread everywhere that it's hard to get hold of him, probably?
1: Yeah, it's not been something where I've bugged them too much. You know, again, they spent their yesterday morning trying to figure out that he was okay on their own. So seen a lot of Mizzou teammates posting on social media, expressing support for him and all of that. But this is something that just came as a complete shock to everybody involved in the program.
0: Somebody's texted in here, Eli. How is he being taken care of? I think that goes back to what you mentioned earlier, that the athletic department is trying to just make sure he's getting the best possible care, because he's, I mean, no knock, but he's in a relative... is he in Hattiesburg now in hospital?
1: Yeah, so police said he was taken to a hospital in Hattiesburg, and underwent at least one surgery there. Obviously was getting the emergency level of care. If there is follow-up to be done or longer-term care to be done, it wouldn't shock me if he comes back up here to work with MU Health, and there's obviously a training staff here, and there's a relationship with the football program and MU Health. Yeah. So maybe he's up here for longer-term care at some point. But again, we just don't know the damage to even necessarily know what that might look like.
0: Yeah. In the meantime, I would think just... neither of us, as we've mentioned, and this will be a huge shot to people, neither of us are medical professionals, Eli, but... I mean, it's hard to see how he might be playing early in the season anyway, isn't it? Best case scenario, he'll come back some point this year. Best case scenario.
1: Right, exactly. You know, you worry about damage to muscle and tissue there. Yeah. You worry about bone damage as well with the femur there. So there's getting shot is this is not your average football injury, right? This is a serious deal.
0: No, but sadly it happens way too much in this country, but it is not your average football deal, that is for sure. All right, Eli, well, we'll leave it there. I know that you'll be on this story, and a lot of people just really waiting for more news. Lastly, completely away from this, that North End Zone looks like it's going to be ready to go. Is that what you understand, Eli?
1: Yes, the goal date from the start has been this August, and every time I drive by there, it looks a little bit closer. So I, from my understanding, that's on pace. I imagine you'll start to see some finishing touches here, because the end date less than 3 months away of what they've been targeting.
0: Yeah, so it looks like they're on course. So we'll see what happens. I bet it's pretty nice. And are you going to get the full tour?
1: That's my hope. I've been asking to see it as a construction site, and they won't let me in there. I'm sure it's a liability thing.
0: Got to get a hard hat on.
1: Yeah, exactly. But as soon as it's open, yeah, I hope to get a look in there. Again, from all the renderings, it seems like it's going to be an awesome place to watch football. So I'm not sure they'll let me into the rich people seats there, but it'd be nice to at least get a quick look around before the season
0: starts. Yeah, you stay in the press box, man. That's where you're staying. Eli Huff with the St. Louis Post-Dispatch. And Eli, you told me that you may get to write some soccer stories here as the World Cup starts. Is that the plan at the moment anyway?
1: That's the hope, yeah. Usually this is the time of year where Mizzou news slows down a little bit.
0: Yep.
1: This week is the exception to that. But this time of year tends to be a little quieter, in which case soccer, we've talked about this before, but soccer is my favorite sport. So I like to dabble in that a little in the summers when I can.
0: Are you picking a team, Eli, for the World Cup? Have you gone that far?
1: I have to cheer for the U.S. I'm not optimistic. I'm not optimistic about the chances there, but I'll be cheering for that.
0: Sure.
1: And then I'll just be cheering for a fun tournament and fun soccer to watch. I like entertainment in all its forms.
0: All right. Well, some of the games, of course, you will get that. Others, you will not get that. And we'll see how it goes. As I've been saying, I'm kind of dreading it because of everything that's going on around it. And I'm not even talking just about the prices. I'm talking about the political climate and all the other stuff that's going on here. But I'm sure once we kick off, I'll be getting into it for our customary exit on penalties to the Germans, probably in the 16. That's my prediction.
1: Well, I saw Harry Kane missed a penalty this past weekend, so he's just getting warmed up.
0: Yeah, he did, but he's done all right. But, of course, he missed a crucial one in the last World Cup, and, you know, that shocked me, to be quite honest, because he doesn't usually miss. But, yeah, anyway. All right, thanks, Eli. Good to see you. Thanks for coming by.
1: Of course, Simon. Thanks for having me.
0: And as soon as we have more news, we'll probably have Eli back, and hopefully it will be good news for Ahmad Hardy and his family. It's 10:30. We're back after this on KFRU.
2: Missouri Net News, I'm Matt Pilger. Missouri Attorney General Katherine Hanaway has joined a 23-state coalition asking the U.S. Supreme Court to keep a lower court stay in place on federal changes involving the abortion drug mifepristone. The challenged Biden-era FDA rule eliminated the long-standing requirement that the drug be dispensed in person. With the 2026 legislative session ending this week, Missouri Governor Mike Kehoe is reviewing bills and deciding which ones become law. One of them involves the Missouri State High School Activities Association, or MISHA, which is a priority for the governor this year.
3: We believe this bill gives a little bit more accountability and still allows us to have a great system here in Missouri.
2: State lawmakers are looking at a bill that would track alpha-gal syndrome cases. Representative Matthew Overcast of Southern Missouri is the bill's sponsor.
4: It basically requires labs report to the Department of Health and Senior Services.
2: This is Missouri Net.
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16: If you're someone who isn't super active, just thinking about the amount of exercise you're supposed to get every week can feel daunting. 75 minutes of vigorous exercise, 150 minutes of moderate intensity exercise. It's a lot. But I have some good news for you, in the form of a recent study out of Norway. Researchers found that for most sedentary people, getting just 5 more minutes of meaningful movement a day had a statistically significant impact on their expected lifespan. So did reducing the amount of time they sat every day by just 30 minutes. That's not to say that this bare minimum is what you should aspire to, but I think it's a good reminder that doing something is always better than doing nothing. The point is, just get started. Work just a little bit more movement into your daily routine, and don't even think of it as exercise. I'm Dr. Sanjay Gupta, helping you live a better life.

0: 10:34, we're back on the morning meeting here on News Talk 98.9 FM and 1400 AM KFRU. All right, so thanks to Eli, by the way, for stopping by. We will, of course, stay in touch with that particular story. I know it's of real concern, just its general well-being. Forget the football for the time being. Let's see how he recovers, and hopefully he will recover quickly. Let's see, there's an accident. It's Rangeline at Alita Boulevard. Rangeline at Alita Boulevard. Use caution. Avoid that area if you can. If you're on your way about town here for the next few minutes, try to steer clear. 573-442-8255 is the number to call if you are getting, if you want to get in on the program. I'm sorry, I'm just reading a text here out loud. I'm not quite sure what that... Oh, yeah, well, he's getting his cut. Yeah, he is getting his cut. 573-442-8255. As you heard on ABC News, the revised figures are this. This misadventure in Iran has now cost $29 billion. $29 billion, and we can't afford any kind of healthcare for all program, but we can stump up $29 million for this craziness. And it's been what, 5-6 weeks? $29 billion. Oof. 573-442-8255. We'll be talking to Kesley in just a little bit. We'll be getting the full update on the forecast. By the way, just going back to Eli, we were talking a bit about the fact that he'll probably be doing some World Cup coverage. And I meant to tip him off to this piece today in The Guardian. And that is, you know, there's all this fuss too about all the charges. They're sticking it to people everywhere. You know, things like $175 for disabled parking. It's outrageous. And of course, one of the big stories a few weeks ago was that in New York City, getting out to MetLife Stadium, what would normally be a $13 train ticket is $105. So today they sent out one of their reporters, Mark McPartland, to see if it was walkable. And he did this whole video where he attempts to walk from the city out to MetLife Stadium. And they said they sent him out there to see if America's pedestrian infrastructure is up to the task. For those of you who want to check it out, I am not going to spoil it for you, but you could probably take a wild guess as to what he found. But there may be some who do try to do that. Rather than stump up some ridiculous, ridiculous price for that kind of trip. All right, shifting gears entirely. And this is for the train spotters among us. And that is the excitement about the big boy steam locomotive, which once again is being broken out and is on tour, just like those aging rock stars that I was talking about earlier. And they do break out Big Boy every once in a while for a tour. And you'd be amazed at the crowds that, well, some of you won't be amazed if you've already seen it. But the crowds that turn out to see Big Boy, it's the world's largest steam train. And it's heading east across the Mississippi River. It's all to help America celebrate 250 years. As I mentioned, the train is officially known as Big Boy number 4014. And it's making a 10-state swing. It'll start in late May. The locomotive was delivered to Union Pacific back in 1941. It was among 25 built to haul wartime freight across the Continental Divide in Wyoming and Utah, hence it being so huge. This one is the last one running. In the 1960s, it was converted to burn oil instead of coal. And the locomotive itself is 133 feet long. It weighs 1.2 million pounds. It traveled more than 1 million miles during its working life, hauling freight between Cheyenne and Ogden, Utah. As they point out in this article today, it's Trevor Hughes of USA Today, the train typically draws large crowds of rail enthusiasts, and it's common to see superfans with cameras in hand chasing it in cars. Anyway, it is on tour. It's already been out a little bit this year, but Big Boy will indeed make the following starts. May 30th, it'll be in Omaha, Nebraska, which is the home of UP. On June 3rd, it'll be in West Chicago. June 10th, Buffalo, New York. June 15th and 16th, Scranton, Pennsylvania. July 4th and 5th, Philadelphia, Pennsylvania. Makes sense, doesn't it? Over the Independence Day holiday. July 9th through the 10th, Altoona, Pennsylvania, home of the famous Altoona Curve. 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I guarantee you, guarantee it, there'll be a ton of Missouri train spotters out there for that public viewing opportunity. You can also find out where you can see it en route by just simply going to Union Pacific's website, up.com, and they provide a real-time location tracker and other details. So, pretty cool. It is quite a thing to behold, is that locomotive, that is for sure, and it is out on tour to celebrate 250 years of America, and there's all kinds of...
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0: Back on the morning meeting here on News Talk 98.9 FM and 1400 AM KFRU 1044. And somebody's texted in here. Saw Big Boy in Jeff City a couple of years ago. Quite impressive. Yes, that's right. It was in Jeff City a few years ago because I remember seeing lots of stuff on people's feeds and the like when it showed up. Impressive, no doubt. And let's move on and check in with Kesley here. Get a look at the forecast. How's it going, Kesley?
1: It's going good. How are you?
0: All right, thanks. And looking at another pretty nice day, right? Is there still a chance of rain hanging in there?
1: Barely. Every single time we get new data, it's looking less and less likely that we get rain. Actually less and less likely that we actually get increasing clouds too. So I still think we get plenty of sunshine today. Highs will be in the lower, maybe some of us in the middle 80s this afternoon. And then we do have a very, very slight chance for a few isolated sprinkles late this evening. But I mean, overall, we're looking pretty dry today.
0: Wow. Yeah. And then we're looking pretty good, right, for the next few days as we get quite warm over the weekend.
1: Yeah, we're sticking around the 70s and 80s through the rest of the week. So Wednesday, Thursday, highs in the middle to upper 70s. Those will be the cooler of the next several days because by the time we make it to the weekend, I do think that there could be some high temperatures close to 90 degrees for Saturday and Sunday.
0: Here we go.
1: I don't think that it's likely that everyone makes it to that 90 degree mark, but I do think we'll at least make it close to the upper 80s for Saturday, Sunday. We still will have some rain chances through the weekend, but it's not looking very widespread. I think most of it, most of the weekend will be pretty dry, and so that'll be good to keep in mind too. But also good to keep in mind graduation weekend for Mizzou. I avoid stadium at all costs.
0: Yes, indeed. Now, there are still plenty of graduation ceremonies, I think, that are outside. Now, it sounds like they won't be threatened by rain, but they might be threatened a bit by heat and sun from what you're saying.
1: Yeah. wearing the graduation gown, sitting in the sun, that sounds awful. I remember the walk from like my car to the Mizzou Arena for my graduation. It was so hot that day. It was awful. And it was like, you know, the Missouri like sticky heat too.
0: Of course. But you were used to it from wearing the marching Mizzou out uniform in that kind of way, right? So shouldn't you have acclimatized? Of course, it is black, right? The gown is dark black, so.
1: Yeah, it holds heat. Well, and then, like, there's like an extra added element of, like, you had to look, like, in marching band, like, you don't have to, like, keep up a great appearance, but, like, when you're graduating, like, you kind of have to look okay, like, somewhat decent. So, like, the sweat, you know.
0: Yeah, I can imagine. You got the hat on too, don't you? The mortarboard sucking in the heat too. How far did you have to walk? Did you have to do the whole parking lot? Because that's a big one.
1: Yeah, I mean, I could not find parking. And so I parked somewhere, you know, in that parking lot by the Hearn Center. Yeah. And I did have to, it was a decent walk.
0: Well, those are the things that, some people are going to have to, and it sounds to me like you're going to have to stay hydrated if you're graduating and it's an outdoor ceremony. Do they still do them in the stadium? They used to do some of the really big ones in the stadium.
1: No, I think they all do them in the Mizzou Arena now, basketball stadium.
0: So at least there's shade once you get in there.
1: Yeah, just walking through the parking lot.
0: Right. Shade and AC, right, Kesley? That probably felt pretty good. Once you got in there. And I know that's where the high school graduation is next weekend. So it's all about graduation. And as you said, all about staying off stadium unless you absolutely have to be there.
1: I mean,
0: those are basically the rules, aren't they? So, yes, some very warm weather. Is that, I think you told us once we get to mid to upper 80s, that's actually a bit warmer than normal, right, for this time of year?
1: Yeah, even the rest of this week is going to stay a bit above average for this time of year. Our average high is 75 degrees. And so, you know, tomorrow, Wednesday, like we're still mid upper 70s, still technically above average. But I mean, we are creeping up warmer, but by the time we make it to this weekend, we should be about 10, 15 degrees warmer than average for this time of year.
0: Oof, yeah. All right. Well, people, be warned. And like you said, that chance of rain seems to be getting slimmer and slimmer, right, Kesley?
1: Yeah. For tonight, I think as we head towards the weekend, we'll kind of define those rain chances a little bit more here within the next few days. It does kind of look like most of the rain on Friday will be pretty early in the morning, and mm-hmm. So most of the day will probably not be rainy. Most of the day will probably be pretty dry. And then kind of the similar thing on Saturday, it kind of looks like most of the rain will kind of hang out in the morning, and then by the time we reach kind of the late evening, overnight hours, maybe we get another round. But again, still something that we'll have to iron out those details here within the next few days.
0: All right. Well, people should remember too, right, whenever we have weather like this, we are in still severe weather season, right? But of course, you're going to be warning us in plenty of time if we do get anything that looks like it could break a hot, humid streak with some severe weather.
1: Yeah, and you know, as of right now, it doesn't look like we are in the area of likely to get severe weather. It's still possible that we get, you know, some rumbles of thunder here and there, but overall our severe weather threat is still pretty low, at least at this point in time. Now, granted, we are still 4 days away from this weekend, so things could change still, but overall, we're not getting any strong indication right now that these storms will be particularly strong.
0: Excellent. All right. Well, Kesley, thanks a lot. And you've got us now at 82 for a high today. Yikes.
1: Yes. 82 degrees for today.
0: All right. Thanks, Kesley. We'll talk to you again tomorrow.
1: Actually, you're going to talk to Allison tomorrow.
0: Allison,
1: I'll be on a school visit tomorrow and again on Thursday. So I'll talk to you on Friday.
0: So are you reading to the kids, or are you telling them all about the weather? What's the deal?
1: Telling them all about the weather. I'm going to Moberly tomorrow.
0: Oh, that's
1: where my roommate works.
0: Yeah, cool.
1: And so she's her students are obsessed with the Joplin tornado.
0: Oh.
1: So they just finished map testing, and so now they're kind of like, you know, scrounging for things to do the rest of the year. And so she asked me if I would come in and talk to them.
0: Oh, that's cool.
1: Yep. And then I get to go to Ladonia on Thursday.
0: Got it. That's what, northeast Missouri, not far from Mexico, I think.
1: Yeah, a little bit east of Mexico.
0: Yeah. That's really interesting that they're fascinated with the Joplin tornado, because that...
1: Yeah, and like they're fifth graders, so yeah. I don't think they were alive when that happened.
0: They wouldn't have been, would they? But there are a lot of people who are obsessed. I, you know, every once in a while I'll see it pop up on my YouTube feed, you know, some documentary about the Joplin tornado.
1: Uh-huh.
0: You know, you have to look at who does those. If it's sort of an official weather related thing, then it's probably going to be science driven. Some of them are just all into the, well, what would you call it? Disaster porn, I guess, is what you would call it. I'm sure that is definitely not the case for the kids that you're going to be talking to. They're just fascinated with the science, I'm sure.
1: Yeah, I know. I'm very interested to see what kind of questions they're going to ask.
0: Well, me too. But it's good in a way, isn't it? Because if they'll get the straight story from you, and then it should make them more aware, I think, of how dangerous severe weather can be. And everything we heard, right, Kesley, after that tornado was the fact that a lot of people sort of took it lightly. I mean, yes, it was at night and it was rain obscured, but still there were a lot of people just not really taking the warning seriously. And now that's all changed after that. I guess that's one of the positives you can take from it.
1: Yeah, and you know, they had severe weather two Mondays ago.
0: Yeah.
1: At this point, and like, so that's still fresh in their minds too, and so hopefully we can talk about some severe weather safety tips that they can take with them.
0: Yeah, and I think anytime they get severe weather now, boy, they take it seriously, don't they? There's no taking it lightly anymore over there, that's for sure.
1: Yeah.
0: So, all right. Hey, thanks, Kesley. Well, we'll talk to you on Friday.
1: Talk to you Friday.
0: All right, yep. I'll look forward to hearing about your school visits. And right now, by the way, if you're out and about, it's 73 at News Talk, 98.9 FM and 1400 AM KFRU. We're back to wrap things up for this Tuesday edition of the program after this on KFRU.
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11: You know, it's interesting. For such a long time, I think people thought about diseases as something that mostly happened later in life. Just in recent years, however, we as a society have really begun to think about preventing certain ailments much, much earlier. Case in point, new study out of Northwestern University School of Medicine found the mid-30s are a major turning point for men's heart health. For women, about a decade later. But for the men, this is the time when you really need to be thinking about your heart health seriously. At a bare minimum, start seeing a primary care doctor once a year just to get your blood pressure and cholesterol checked. You can also look up and then do your best to follow what is known as the American Heart Association's Life's Essential Eight. These are things everyone can do to decrease their risk of heart disease. I'm Dr. Sanjay Gupta, helping you live a better life.
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0: Lance Ballinger is back. He's been doing extra duty over here because he was in for the chief herself last week on David's program, but it's his regularly scheduled bit with us tomorrow. So Lance will be here on a Wednesday edition of the program. We'll see what he thought of how well things went on reading day tomorrow, but it sounds like they went okay. And he didn't seem unduly worried by it, to be quite honest with you, when I talked to him before he came on the air with David last week. So we'll talk to him about that. And that's what we'll be doing tomorrow. And we'll have plenty of time for your calls as well. Also, then tomorrow morning, David's on the air, of course, with the Columbia Morning at 6. Among his guests, Alisa Nelson. As we approach the last day of the session, legislative session in Jeff City, which is Friday. So he'll be talking to Alisa about what's going on here in the desperate scramble for the last 2 or 3 days before the legislative session closes in Jeff City on Friday. So that's what David will be, one of the things David will be doing in the morning on a Columbia morning for a Wednesday before we're on a bit later on, just after 9. Okay, later on today, of course, talking of Missourinet, Show Me Today from Missourinet. They'll have a bunch of stories from across the state. I'll bet you, just alluding to that last call, that there'll be a Hannah Harper story on Show Me Today. I think you can almost bank on that one. And Show Me Today gets started just after 4 o'clock today here on KFRU. So make sure you come back and tune in for Show Me Today just after 4. We're out of time. It is 11 o'clock. Here at News Talk 98.9 FM and 1400 AM KFRU, the voice of Columbia.
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2: From ABC News, I'm Michelle Franzen. Top Pentagon officials back on Capitol Hill briefing lawmakers about the growing costs of the war with Iran.
3: At a House hearing, the Pentagon's chief financial officer provided an update to lawmakers on the growing cost of the war. Jules Hurst previously said it was running upwards of $25 billion.
4: Now we think it's closer to $29. That's because of updated repair and replacement of equipment costs.
3: Importantly, Hurst says that estimate does not include the cost of rebuilding bases damaged by Iranian missiles and attack drones. That cost will depend on what the Pentagon determines should be rebuilt. Stephen Portnoy, ABC News, Washington.
2: President Trump departs later today for Beijing for his meetings with China's leader. Secretary Pete Hegseth says he'll also travel to China. Economic pressures, meantime, due to tariffs and the war, showing up in the latest inflation data. Here's ABC's Elizabeth Schulze.
5: This inflation report shows that prices are going up overall at the fastest pace now in 3 years. That 3.8% inflation rate, a lot of that driven by the spike in gas and energy that we've seen since the start of the Iran war. So that rate, that 3.8% rate, we have not seen inflation been going up at this pace since May of 2023.
2: The Federal Reserve Bank of New York, meantime, releasing data showing household debt for Americans reached an all-time high of $18.8 trillion in the first 3 months of this year, driven by higher balances on mortgages and auto loans. 18 passengers from the Dutch cruise ship hit with the hantavirus outbreak remain in quarantine at facilities in Nebraska and Georgia. One person tested positive, another developed symptoms. Officials say the majority are asymptomatic. Passenger Jake Rose Marin says he'll stay in Omaha for the full incubation period.
6: My plan right now is to stay for the 42 days. I think that is the best decision that's for me and for my family, and I know that here I'm in the best care possible.
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what the truth is, with criminal consequences for those who break our laws. There's no room for error. You've got to get it right. People's lives hang in the balance. And he abused that power. So now that he's on the receiving end of it, he can pretend like, oh, well, you wouldn't be going after me if you realized I had grandkids. I hope your grandkids turn out a lot better than you did, because you are not in any way a compelling example of integrity. And now the justice system's catching up with you as we fix things. 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

0: The Democrats, well, they suffer from Trump derangement syndrome, to be honest. They don't even know what they're looking at. They can't even see straight. But I have a new way out. I'm going to propose something the opposite of what I want. And we will have massive amounts of legislation. No, just all I have to do is say, we will not build the wall. And they'll demand it. I'm going to go the opposite. Whatever is bad, I'm going to go for it, and they'll approve what's good, finally. No, they've got serious Trump derangement syndrome, which actually is a disease. I'm hearing it is actually a disease.
1: Well, it is. We played a psychiatrist. He was the head of psychiatry at a department. Said that a lot of doctors are bringing in patients that have a genuine mental illness, an authentic mental illness, Trump derangement syndrome. And President Trump yesterday at the White House saying, I've decided moving forward, I'm going to propose that we do the opposite of everything that I want to do. And then the Democrats will come out in full support of whatever it is that I really want to do, but it'll be the opposite of what I say I want to do. You understand? You follow? I think you got it. It's pretty easy. President Trump yesterday being funny, he's actually mocking them. He's ridiculing them. They don't take to that very well. They might firebomb your synagogue, as they were doing again last night in New York, attacking the Jews again. They really should be wearing armbands. They should be wearing uniforms. Or they should all get the tattoo that their boy in Maine has on his chest, the Nazi SS tattoo, because the Democrats are coming for the Jews, and they're coming for everything that belongs to you. They're not on the side of the United States of America. A fun moment with President Trump yesterday. He had a number of other fun moments yesterday. He's always very busy, the president is, holding multiple media events on any given day, as he did yesterday. And a lot of stuff. Here's a fun one, too, that you may have heard about. Many Americans, there's a new poll out. Many Americans think Trump assassination attempts, plural, were fake, comma, survey finds. The survey finds that, and the Washington Post is very excited to report that a lot of mentally ill Democrats, and that is probably most of them at this point, I think, don't you think? Think that, first of all, now they're saying that the correspondence dinner incident was staged because of the severe mental illness. We're going to need to start locking them up. We need to institutionalize them. We're going to need to take the old St. Elizabeth Mental Hospital in Washington, D.C., away from the Department of Homeland Security. They moved in there. And we're going to have to make it back into a mental hospital where we, for a long time, kept John Hinckley and other Democrats, a lot of people like him. That's right. Hinckley's parents were Republicans. But, you know, they failed to raise a thinking Republican son. They got a Democrat instead. About one in four say that the correspondence dinner shooting was staged. This is what the poll found. It's a poll, including roughly a third of Democrats. A third of Democrats think that the Democrat attacking the White House correspondence dinner was staged. And that means at least a third of Democrats are severely mentally ill and should be institutionalized. What do you think? I think we should discuss that. 888-630-9625. Institutionalize them. As conspiracy theories spread widely online. Of course, well, that's what the internet's for. That's why Al Gore created it. Didn't Al Gore create the internet? Yes, he did. He's such an internet innovator. He's an innovator. He's an inventor. He's a creator. He should be worth $1 billion. You know, because he invented the internet, even though AOC says that nobody can earn $1 billion. She, you know, only, you can steal $1 billion, though. Right, AOC? Because you commies are coming for everything. The left is coming for your rights. Yeah, this is a pretty amazing story. The Americans, one in four, say that the correspondence dinner shooting was staged. And you know, what more do you need to know about the Democrat Party? Roughly a third of Democrats believe that. And they also believe that the Butler, Pennsylvania, shot through the ear assassination attempt was staged. It was all faked. And the guy arrested, the Democrat arrested outside Trump's golf course in Florida, all staged, all made up, because the Democrat Party is severely mentally ill. If you're a Democrat We're at 8-8. Get a pen. We'll wait. 8. That's 3 8s. That's the area code. It's toll free. 630-630. Write it down. Write them 888-630-9625. For conservatives, the number is 888-630-9725. And we'll talk to you real soon. Just great. Also, John Fetterman, a Democrat of sorts, but they might have to assassinate him on a baseball diamond or somewhere. John Fetterman calls out tinfoil hat Democrats who think Trump assassination attempts were staged. And the radical left-wing communist extremists at Mediaite with this story. Remarkable Democrat. Senator John Fetterman, Democrat, Pennsylvania, called out those in his own party who believe that the attempt on President Donald Trump's life at the White House Correspondents' Dinner was staged on Monday. On X, Fetterman shared a screenshot of a Mediaite headline from earlier in the day that read, "A quarter of Americans and 34% of Democrats believe White House Correspondents' Dinner shooting was staged." That's their headline. And the NewsGuard report on the survey, the poll, nearly one-third of Americans, 30%, believe that at least one of the three attempts on President Donald Trump's life over the past 2 years was staged, according to a new NewsGuard/YouGov poll. They all use the YouGov people. For each attempted assassination, a majority of Americans said either that it was staged or that they were not sure, averaging 54% across all three. That also is about the average of people that say they vote Democrat, and almost the same number as confess to severe mental illness. Only 38% of Americans believe that all three assassination attempts were authentic. Only 38% of Americans, forget political party, believe that all three assassination attempts were authentic. And the Democrat Party they've gone down their rabbit hole here. It's a scary place that they live, and there's a lot of drugs and monkeypox, a lot of monkeypox going on there, too. A national survey of 1,000 Americans conducted by YouGov on behalf of NewsGuard asked respondents from April 28th to May 4th, to May the 4th, you know, May the 4th be with you, whether they believed any of the three attempts on Trump's life. At a July 2024 campaign rally in Butler, Pennsylvania, shot through the ear, the iconic photograph pumping his fist in the air. At Trump's West Palm Beach golf course in September of 2024, when the Secret Service spotted the Democrat creeping along the fence line in the bushes with a Chinese rifle. I think he also had a Chinese rifle, didn't he? Wasn't it an SKS? Just like the guy that Bernie Sanders volunteered that shot Steve Scalise, a Chinese combat rifle. The Democrat Party is at war against civilization, and they're starting with the United States of America. They're the left. They're not liberals. And they brainwashed generations of violent, criminally insane Democrats, who many of whom are cross-dressers and sexually dysfunctional in a variety of ways. And the White House Correspondents' Dinner, April 2026, quote, was staged, end quote. Respondents indicated whether they thought the statement that the assassination attempt was staged was true, false, or that they're not sure. Maybe they're not sure. Gosh, how can I say? I don't know. The same poll found that 34% of Democrats believe the attack last month, White House Correspondents' Dinner, was staged. Now, at that point, your driver's license should be taken away. You shouldn't be allowed to board airliners. And if you have any firearms in the house, the FBI should raid you with battering rams and dogs in a pre-dawn raid and take away whatever firearms you have, because you have no Second Amendment rights when you're this mentally ill. There is no evidence to suggest that any of the three assassination attempts were fake. Even the communists at Mediaite are forced to admit here. In his tweet, Senator Fetterman rebuked those advancing conspiracy theories, saying assassinations plus political violence are real. My party can't be the tinfoil hat brigade. Already is. Sorry, too late for that. I was there, he said, a table away, and I promise you this was not staged, he wrote. But that doesn't matter. Now his life is in danger because the Democrat Party is severely mentally ill. SMIDs, severely mentally ill Democrats, criminally insane, mad gunmen shouldn't be allowed to own firearms if you're a registered Democrat. President Trump has reportedly offered Fetterman, his Democrat Senator Fetterman from Pennsylvania, total and complete endorsement if he decides to switch parties. But Fetterman has insisted he intends to remain a Democrat. I saw another item saying that he might run as an independent, which would mean he'd have to become a Republican. So we've got that. Also, the penitentiary face, the Communist Party voter, John Brennan, who famously bragged about himself voting for the Communist Party candidate Gus Hall for the presidency of the United States before Barack Obama made him CIA director, because Barack Obama's he was mentored by a communist named Frank Marshall Davis, and his mother was no great shakes either, not to bring his mother into it, but amazing stuff. John Brennan declared, and another left-wing radical outlet said that a legion, like a Roman legion, he's got the Roman Empire coursing through his head, a legion of professionals, he said, that's what he called them, at the Department of Justice, the FBI, and the CIA are still resisting Trump's influence. Brennan should be dragged out face down with handcuffs behind his back and maybe have his ankles attached to a pickup truck when he's brought to Gitmo to be thrown in there. And another headway, the Gateway pundit, John Brennan admits there is a legion of deep state operatives in DOJ and CIA, let's not leave out the FBI, resisting Trump's orders. And he's on camera saying it. He should be gassed, I think, after being a... Oh, yeah, speaking of which, the Democrats were violently attacking Jews in New York last night. Mobs, hundreds of Nazis, just go ahead and call them what they are, of these Nazi, fascist, anti-Semites from the river to the sea Democrats. They're really Hamas. They're closer to Hamas than they are to Bill Clinton's Democrat Party and certainly John F. Kennedy's Democrat Party. Isn't that amazing? But while they were attacking Jews in New York, a mob of Democrats attacked FBI, at least what they believe was FBI Director Cash Patel. Cash Patel was in Portland, Oregon over the weekend for a funeral, for a friend's funeral. And while he was there for the funeral, left-wing radicals went online and they used flight trackers to track the U.S. government plane coming out of Andrews near Washington and flying to Portland. And the lefties tracked his Gulfstream government plane going from coast to coast. And then they believe they found out what hotel he was staying at. And gangs of mentally ill people attacked the hotel in Portland, Oregon. And tragically, a Delta Force was called in and gunned down 86 of them. 86 of them killed. It was like Tiananmen Square. All right, that didn't happen. Nobody was killed. But they're hoping for a body count. And they attacked Cash Patel's because they're racist, because he's the first Asian-American, Indian-American FBI director. So the racist Klan party, the Jim Crow party, the Democrat party, attacking Cash Patel because he's not a white supremacist like them. It's the only possible explanation. Amazing stuff. Also, the idiot Democrats in Virginia, have you seen this? They have this profound idiot as the attorney general in Virginia, Jay Jones. He's the one that said that if he had two bullets and he was in a room with Adolf Hitler, Pol Pot, the Cambodian communist mass murderer of millions, and the Republican leader of the state house in Richmond, Virginia, and he had two bullets, and there were three of them, that the Republican in Richmond gets two bullets to the head, and he lets Hitler and Pol Pot live because he's starting to let the truth leak out. That's the guy. But he is appealing to the U.S. Supreme Court to overturn his own state Supreme Court, which is dominated by Democrat nominees to the state Supreme Court. And they overturned the Democrats on the state Supreme Court overturned the Democrats in the state house, who are looking to steal everything at gunpoint, political power, amazing stuff. But it turns out that the idiot, the Jay Jones, the Democrat elected attorney general who wants to murder, and then he wanted to murder the children of the Republican as well, and make their children watch while he murdered their mother. And that all happened before Every Democrat voter in Virginia voted for him and voted him to become the chief law enforcement officer. But the chief law enforcement officer sent out a petition, and he's such an idiot, he misspelled the word Virginia. He is the attorney general of the state of Virginia, and he misspelled the word Virginia in the petition. What else did he misspell, Michael? Because he misspelled Virginia. He misspelled. They had misspellings. Just amazing stuff. And then they redid it and sent it back where they spelled Virginia correctly the next time around, misspelling Virginia. There were other misspellings in their petition to the Supreme Court, too. But misspelling your state is a good start. Just amazing. These people, can I tell you? Riots in New York, anti-Semites like the Nazis, jihad in New York, violence, arrests, crimes. The Democrat Party is, it's like disorganized crime. They're not the Corleone family. That's organized crime. These people are disorganized crime, but they are violent criminals and severely mentally ill.
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22: A Better Life with Dr. Sanjay Gupta.
23: If you are the parent of an infant, it can be really hard to find baby foods that are truly healthy for your child. According to a new study out of UNC Chapel Hill, almost three-quarters of baby foods are ultra-processed and may contain additives that are linked to potential health problems later in life. The study's lead author said what shocked her was that the top ingredient in 71% of these baby foods wasn't a fruit or vegetable, it was one or more additives that babies' guts are not fully developed enough to be able to handle. Eating the right food at this stage of life is so important because this is when children begin developing dietary preferences for the rest of their lives. So take the extra time to look at the ingredient labels on the foods you are buying. You're going to want short lists and also ingredients that you recognize. I'm Dr. Sanjay Gupta, helping you live a better life.
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1: An interviewer used the turn of phrase cotton picking hands, but it turns out it's racist because the Democrats can't find their bullwhips. Well, we're going to send now Gavin Newsom's involved calls for resignation from Congress because cotton picking hands. The Democrats want to get back to the plantation, don't they? All right, let's go to the old Democrat plantation. Let's go to the telephones. Let's see. Let's go to Mike calling from Gainesville, Virginia. Mikey, you're on the Chris Plant Show.
26: Good morning, Chris Plant. Good to talk to you.
1: Hey, Mike. Welcome.
26: I'm not a Democrat, and I'm not a leftist, but I have questions about what happened at the White House Correspondents' Dinner. I think Butler is more involved than we realize. I don't think it's a fake shooting in Butler. I think there was more than one shooter in Butler, and that's sort of been covered up. Because the Secret Service agents on the roof of the barn clearly were reacting to a shot going through them or over their heads prior to the shot at Trump from Crooks took place. So that's questionable right there in Butler. That's never really been explained. But if you watch that video, you see them freaking out. Something is being shot at them while they're in the sniper position, the counter sniper position there on the front barn. Anyway, but the only person that seems to be doing their job at the White House Correspondents' Dinner properly is the dog himself that alerted twice on Cole Allen.
1: Well, Mike, if you want to hang in to get more, then hang in.
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30: ABC News, I'm Michelle Franzen. Before leaving for China, President Trump pushing back on criticism over the cost of the war with Iran and its impact on Americans, saying he believes the spike in inflation is temporary. ABC's Karen Travers asking the president about his economic policies.
31: Well, the president, you promised to bring inflation down. It's now at its highest level in 3 years. Are your policies not working? What's happening?
32: My policies are working incredibly. If you go back to just before the war, for the last 3 months, inflation was at 1.7%. Now, we had a choice. let these lunatics have a nuclear weapon, if you want to do that, then you're a stupid person, and you happen to be. I mean, I know you very well.
0: The Pentagon now estimating the war has cost $29 billion so far. The Senate confirmed Kevin Warsh today to serve as a member of the Federal Reserve Board of Governors. Another vote set to take place later this week on Warsh's nomination to become the next Fed Reserve chair after Jerome Powell's term ended. Stocks down in afternoon.
2: With News on MissouriNet, I'm Marshall Griffin. A growing search effort is underway in central Missouri as questions remain about a missing Randolph County teen. Matt Pilger reports.
3: Search crews and volunteers returned Monday to the Rudolph Bennett Conservation Area southeast of Higbee as investigators continue looking for 16-year-old Kayla Huff, who's been missing since last Wednesday. The Randolph County Sheriff's Office says deputies, state troopers, and volunteers are covering thousands of acres using drones, boats on Bennett Lake, and ground searches.
2: State lawmakers are considering a bill which would track alpha-gal syndrome cases. State Rep. Matthew Overcast says the bill's fate is unknown.
4: Conversations about wanting to revisit the opt-in, opt-out conversation that we overcame in the House. We're currently working through that, but we've got it on a couple different bills in hopes of trying to get it across the finish line.
2: The tick-borne illness can lead to meat allergies. And rising country music stars Nate Smith, Tyler Braden, and Josh Ross will perform at the Missouri State Fair on Thursday, August 20th. This is MissouriNet.
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23: Should you still work out when you're injured, or should you take it easy? 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Certified strength and conditioning coach Dana Santis told us, recovery is about choosing the right kind of movement at the right time. 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I'm Dr. Sanjay Gupta, helping you live a better life.
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0: So much to talk about today. Mike is still on the line with us here. And I was talking about this poll that has come out that shows that a great many Americans, the Washington Post says, one in four Americans say the Correspondents' Dinner shooting was staged, according to the poll, including roughly a third of Democrats, as conspiracy theories spread far and wide. And Mike, we're talking to Mike in Gainesville, Virginia. And Mike, you said there's plenty to be suspicious about when it comes to the Butler, Pennsylvania shooting. President Trump shot through the ear, nearly shot through the head, nearly got a full-blown John F. Kennedy's A Bruder film thing there, but barely missed it. And you say there are a lot of curious things. I think a lot of people have looked into some of this. I haven't personally investigated deeply, but I do know at least one person that was there that day, a law enforcement person, and I've spoken to him about it and what he saw and what he thinks and all that. But, you know, Mike, occasionally there are echoing gunshots even in open areas, and you think you heard a gunshot from over there, but it really is from over there. But in any case, you think that there's enough to raise an eyebrow at Butler, and then you started because the way people were looking when shots were fired and so on, and you think there might have been more than one gunman, and that it hasn't been sufficiently investigated at Butler, Pennsylvania. And then you started talking about the White House Correspondents' Dinner when I rudely cut you off. Correct me if I misrepresented you in any way.
1: Well, I was not rudely cut off in any way, so I don't feel that.
0: Well, I meant on the other stuff mostly, but thank you.
1: you've recapped it properly.
0: Okay.
1: The sniper team obviously reacted to something more than an echo. They've heard bullets whiz over their head before. I think that was a reflex if you watch it. But more importantly, I think at the White House Correspondent Dinner, when the dog alerts and you're on a security team in a building, and you see an officer with a dog, and the dog alerts twice on a subject, and you stand around like nothing has just happened, something wrong is going on in your training, or it's a drill of some sort. It doesn't make sense that the lead officer in the center of the frame standing next to the package for the magnetometer is going to be put in the crate is watching the dog go into the room and alert on the guy that just walked down the hall. He's looking down the hall watching it happen. And he sees the dog alert twice, and after the dog is removed and the officer controlling the dog walks away, turns away from the magnetometers with the dog, the lead agent starts looking down at his feet and looking away from where he should be looking. And everybody in the room should have been aware that the dog had alerted. So it's very strange that nobody reacts to the dog alerting, and the controller of the dog decides to pull the dog away and start to head the other direction. All of that is incorrect in terms of what your reaction to a dog alerting taking place is supposed to be. Your reflex is to draw your weapon and say there may be something going on here.
0: But if you're talking about the video, like the surveillance camera from up a little bit high where the one magnetometer is still set up and they're tearing down, I think, the second magnetometer. But this is where the guy sprints by like Kip Kano, right?
1: Yes, that's amazing that he was moving that fast, that quickly, for one, and then the officer draws the weapon and fires four times, hitting nothing, apparently, nobody or anything. That's very strange. That's sort of like the Ryan Ruth case where the officer shot at him but missed again. I mean, all of them are shooting but firing projectiles but always missing the perpetrator somehow down in the Trump International Golf Club. Ryan Ruth was fired upon and ran away but never got hit with a bullet. But I don't question that he was there to try to shoot the president. But it's just strange that the Secret Service seems to always miss.
0: Yeah.
1: With their.
0: I've talked about that a lot. You know, there was an incident in Georgetown, too. Whose house was that, Mike? It was like Joe Biden's granddaughter's house in Georgetown, I think. And there was somebody breaking into a vehicle in front. And the vehicle they were breaking into was a Secret Service vehicle. And a Secret Service officer or agent came out and fired a shot in Georgetown, and it might still be whizzing around because we never found where it landed. And I remember saying then, come on, the range, you got to get to the range. If you're going to be opening fire in Georgetown up the street, you should hit the SOB that you're shooting at. But there's been a lot of that going on. And Mike, you sound like you might be an owner of firearms, are you?
1: No, I've been around them. I don't own one personally, but I grew up around guns, my parents.
0: And if you're going to have guns around, you should shoot, you should practice. And if you're going to be federal law enforcement and security detail, protective detail, you should, you know, you should be a Dirty Harry. You should point and shoot and hit what you're shooting at, right? I'd like to think that. And I have friends that are Secret Service, and I have made cracks, you know, about the Secret Service. Maybe should spend more time at the range because there have been a number of incidents. But in any case, Mike, this poll doesn't surprise you. The YouGov poll, 1 out of 4 say the correspondence dinner was staged. Now, I know that's not what you're saying. Poll found roughly a third of Democrats believe that it was staged. And that's so, you know, about 25% of people, but about 33% of Democrats say that it was staged. And I got a big part of this, Mike, is people have no faith in what they're told, what they've learned, what the media says, what the government tells them. There's been a real cratering, a collapse in faith of our public institutions. We don't have the kind of faith in our public institutions that we had even not so long ago. But boy, nobody believes the news media. Nobody believes the federal government and law enforcement. And if you're conservative, you may not believe them for one set of reasons. Now, based on the experience of the abuses that the Democrats have carried out, using the IRS and the FBI and the CIA to corrupt everything and lie to the American people. And I think from a conservative perspective, it mostly comes down to the abuses of power and letting Hunter Biden go for the same thing that you put a Trump ally in jail for 4 months. But Hunter Biden is selling $500,000 drop cloths somewhere to Chinese billionaires or something like that. But it's pretty crazy out there, Mike. And really, I think a big part of it is just a total lack of faith and confidence in our public institutions, from the government, the FBI, the Department of Justice, to the media. And I think that's one of the big problems we have right now, Mike.
1: Yes, and we also have this problem when all these public shootings, there seems to be magic bullets out there. You know, everything has a magic bullet component in the ballistics that we get told. It doesn't add up.
0: Yeah, well, look, it is entirely legitimate to not trust, to not have faith, to question. And I try to stay this side of cynical. I don't know if it always works, but I try to stay this side of cynical. But I try to always remain skeptical.
1: Rightly so.
0: You know, yeah, and I think appropriately so. All right, Michael, thank you. Everything very well said. Thank you, Michael.
1: Pleasure.
0: Yeah, man. Let's go. Now, the Democrats are a violent criminal organization, right? Let's go to a lot of, because we got President Trump want to talk about Iran and other things. We've got a lot going on there. But I want to get to the Democrats rioting last night in Brooklyn, New York, where there are neighborhoods that are very Jewish neighborhoods and conservative Orthodox Jewish neighborhoods. There are synagogues and Orthodox Jewish synagogues and so on, as opposed to Reform synagogues, very liberal Democrat synagogues. Some of the others are concerned, but it's boy, oh boy, I got to tell you. All right, let's go to it's soundbite number 11, Brooklyn, the pro-Hamas mob. They're clashing with the police, screaming and cursing and using all the usual words, that, you know, F, MF, and they call everybody racist all the time while they're attacking Jews. You know, they call everybody racist because the left is criminally insane and mentally ill. But it sounded a little bit like this in Brooklyn last night. Sounds like sword fighting. There's Errol Flynn coming down the stairs. So, get back. Hey, you bunch of... There it is.
2: Get back.
0: The police are in there. The Democrats want to defund the police. It'll make it easier to kill people.
2: You're hurting us. You're
0: You're hurting him. I believe someone was being hurt there. Anti-Zionist protesters. That's anti-Semitic. But this is the Times of Israel. Anti-Zionist protesters marched through New York City Jewish neighborhood chanting for Intifada. You know, the never-ending war against the Jewish people, the Intifada. Globalize the Intifada. That's a Democrat Party bumper sticker. Globalize the Intifada. Now, you might as well say exterminate all the Juden. You know, that's a little German for Jews. You know, the Juden. Anti-Zionist protesters marched through New York City. You just listen to the march there. Jewish neighborhood chanting for the Intifada. Demonstration against Israel real estate event in Brooklyn marked by scuffles with residents and police and everybody else. And the police kept the two groups separate, and the Democrats want to defund them. So the Times of Israel writing out of New York, anti-Zionist demonstrators, that is just wipe Israel out, the only Jewish state from the river to the sea. If you wanted to wipe out the only Japanese state, you might be called anti-Japanese. You might be called a racist. You know what I'm saying there? So they were chanting for Intifada and waving a Hezbollah flag in the latest in a series of caustic protests in Jewish parts of New York City. This is the Democrat Party. Make no mistake about it. And always remember that the Nazi Party was really called the National Socialist German Workers' Party. That means they were the Socialist Workers' Party of Germany. And now the Democrat Party is the Socialist Workers' Party of the United States. But have you noticed them speaking German lately? Because they're here in New York City, it's terrible. You got, and they're wearing Hamas headdresses. They have Hamas flags and Palestinian flags, which means you're with Hamas, and they're attacking and attacking. Sounds like more sword fighting. Dun ta dun ta dun ta da dun ta dun ta dun ta dun ta dun. Sword fight. Sword fight. Give me my saber.
2: You're hurting him.
0: Your head's gonna. Yeah. Targeting an Israel real estate marketing event where you could buy real estate in Israel, and they'll kill you first. Monday's protest, that's yesterday, in Midwood, followed a similar demonstration, that's to say riot, violent mobs. Last week, two protests at synagogues late last year, one targeting a real estate event there, another against an Israel immigration event. The protesters on Monday waved Hezbollah flags overhead and chanted, "Globalize the Intifada, brick by brick. Wall by wall, Israel will fall. Death to the IDF." And these are people overwhelmingly that would call themselves liberals, and they're overwhelmingly white and not Middle Eastern. But they're criminally insane and genocidal racist. They're genocidal anti-Semites because the Democrats have made that fashionable. They've made it trendy with their information dominance and cultural dominance. The left has made basically modern Nazism trendy because they can do that. They can make anything trendy. It's like you ask them, hey, could you make, sitting at a bus stop playing with your own bodily fluids, make that trendy? And say, oh, yeah, sure, we can make that trendy. No problem. That's not a problem at all. Youths on scooters berated the extremist anti-Zionist. It's called the, Nuturi Karta. It's a sect of in Yiddish. While others shouted at them, "You're not even Jewish," because, you know, they're setting up camps, I think death camps in nearby New Jersey. And I have to, it's going to reverse that whole from the tunnel to the towers, the Democrat Party. Aren't they amazing? And they got these masked pro-Hamas people wearing their Hamas headdresses over their face. And a group of Jewish children, yarmulkes, you can tell by their parents' attire that they're conservative Jews. And here comes the guys dressed like Hamas terrorists. What the beep is wrong with you, beep?
3: Don't touch me. Don't
0: Aktun, Aktun, meine Schatzi. Raus, raus. To the ghettos. Yeah, come on, is that they got something about their mother, don't they? And then it's a lot of teeth gnashing. Attacking the Jews in New York. Yes, sir. Isn't that amazing? And the pro-Hamas goons, they're chanting Allahu Akbar. They're in Brooklyn. Our God is greater than your God. Allah is greater. Allah is greatest. Your prophet ain't beep. Yeah, it's what was that about war? War to the world. Pretty amazing stuff. And then they come out and they said, and there is one guy, a Brooklyn man who may be Jewish, but he's on the side of civilization.
2: 46 Americans murdered. 46 Americans murdered October 7th. 46 Americans murdered.
0: And Democrats are out there celebrating.
2: 46, not enough is what you say, right? 46 Americans murdered.
0: Democrats, they're a violent death cult. They're with Hamas and not Israel. They're with Putin. They pretend to be with Ukraine. They're with whoever the totalitarian is, wherever they may find that totalitarian thug. The left is with them, and they're anti-American. They're against America. You know, there are Americans who are relatively normal, who raised children and then sent them off to college. Even in high school, the left, their vampire-like teeth have been sunk in at into the necks of the children at earlier and earlier ages. These people. So there it is, the rise of Nazism in America under the flag of liberalism, just as the National Socialist Workers' Party, the Socialist Workers' Party of Germany. Now we've got the Socialist Workers' Party of the United States of America. They call themselves Democrats.
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30: For years, scientists have been studying the association between depression and dementia. As you might expect, the relationship is complicated. But there's this new study out of the UK which found it's not just broad strokes. There are six symptoms of depression that are especially correlated with dementia risk years later. Number one, losing confidence in yourself. Two, not being able to face up to your problems. Three, not feeling warmth or affection from other people. Four, feeling nervous and anxious all the time. Five, not being satisfied with the way tasks are carried out. And finally, six, difficulty concentrating. What we could be seeing here is the impact of people becoming less social, or that certain changes in the brain lead to both depression and dementia.

0: of the United States. And the idiot that is now the Democrat Attorney General in Virginia is petitioning the Supreme Court. And in the petition, he spelled the word Virginia wrong, which ought to be a little embarrassing. And he spelled the word senator wrong, and then went back and, you know, ran it through spell check the second time around. Isn't that amazing? Jason Miarez, the man who should be attorney general in Virginia, posted it and said, good news, Dems managed to spell Virginia correctly the second time around. Bad news, they sent their emergency application to the Supreme Court to the wrong court.
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2: From ABC News, I'm Michelle Franzen. President Trump traveling to China today, telling reporters he's focused on discussing trade deals with China's leader as well as a ceasefire deal with Iran. Talks remain stalled on ending the war. The president brushing off economic pressures in the latest consumer price index, showing inflation has soared to a three-year high, calling those higher costs on goods and gas temporary for Americans. Here's ABC's Elizabeth Schulze.
3: The trend is going really in the wrong direction here across the board. When you look at prices, those higher fuel costs are translating to higher prices for public transportation, for airfares. You look at the airfare index, it's up about 21% now in April compared to a year before. That's why we've seen those ticket prices going up so much, because of jet fuel costs.
2: The Federal Reserve Bank of New York releasing its data report showing household debt for Americans reaching an all-time high, $18.8 trillion in the first 3 months of this year. 18 passengers from that Dutch cruise ship hit with the hantavirus outbreak remain in quarantine at facilities in Nebraska and Georgia. One person testing positive, another has developed symptoms. Officials say the majority are asymptomatic. Passenger Jake Rosemarin says he'll stay in Omaha for the full incubation period.
4: My plan right now is to stay for the 42 days. I think that is the best decision that's for me and for my family, and I know that here I'm in the best care possible.
2: A federal appeals court in New York agreed to pause a ruling against President Trump in the E. Jean Carroll case so he can try to take his case to the U.S. Supreme Court. The appeals court stayed its rejection of Trump's attempt to relitigate his claims in the case where Trump was found liable for defaming and sexually abusing Carroll. The Senate has confirmed Kevin Warsh to serve as a member of the Federal Reserve Board of Governors. Another vote on his nomination to become the next Fed chair is expected later this week. You're listening to ABC News.
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2: Officials in Denver have publicly identified a man who breached airport security last weekend and walked onto a runway while a Frontier Airlines jet was taking off.
7: Denver's chief medical examiner says her office has identified the man as 41-year-old Michael Mott, and it's been determined it was suicide when he scaled an airport perimeter fence and walked in front of a Frontier Airlines plane departing for Los Angeles. Denver Airport CEO Phil Washington.
8: It took approximately 15 seconds for this person to jump over the 8-foot fence topped with barbed wire.
7: He says airport staff did get an intrusion alarm, but when they looked, they only saw a pack of deer outside the perimeter fence. Alex Stone, ABC News.
2: Federal regulators launched a probe into an autonomous taxi startup company after learning of more than a dozen accidents involving its vehicles. At least one mishap resulted in an injury.
9: Avride began offering robo-taxi service through Uber in Dallas in December, and within a month, one of the company's self-driving vehicles had

0: Last week, Trump celebrated a new 22-foot golden statue of himself at his Miami golf club. Personally, I'd recommend adding a couple of handles to make it easier to pull down when we're liberated by the Canadians.
1: Treason is trendy. That'd be a good bumper sticker, I think. We'd get trendy treason, the Democrat Party. They want Canada to invade us now. We should give Canada statehood today and just mention it in a press conference later. Oh, yeah, by the way, now you're a state. Now you're a state. Ba-ba-ba-ba-ba-ba-ba-ba-ba. The Democrats out there in New York attacking synagogue, Jewish neighborhoods, terrorizing, dressed as Middle Eastern terrorists. Some of them are actual Middle Eastern terrorists, but mostly they're white liberals, Democrat Party voters. But they're not on the side of civilization. And we got this New York Times typist for the radical left, Nicholas Kristof. And Nicholas Kristof is out there typing away on behalf of Hamas. The silence that meets the rape of Palestinians. The silence is it meets the rape of Palestinians. And he's out there pretending all kinds of crazy stuff that, you know, now the Israelis are raping and killing Palestinian women because, you know, the Jews are criminals. Nicholas Kristof is a left-wing Jewish American. He thinks that he'll be the last one that they come for, I guess, because he's a groveling, sniveling suck-up to the terrorists who would kill him. And, you know, that's okay because Democrats. But he's out there writing a story. And I think we have a soundbite. We have a soundbite Nicholas Kristof posted on longtime award-winning New York Times typist for the left, self-loathing American Jew. And Nicholas Kristof posting a video. He's saying, well, forget about that whole October 7th thing because the Jews, they're raping Palestinian women every day, just like the Palestinians did, but only for one day is what Kristof is saying.
2: Whether you consider yourself pro-Israeli or pro-Palestinian,
1: like you,
2: here's one thing we should be able to agree on.
1: What's that?
2: Anti-rape.
1: Yeah.
2: The horrific abuse inflicted on Israeli women on October 7th now happens to Palestinians day after day after day.
1: Day after day after day. That's three days every day. Got day after day after day three times. And that's happening because those vicious sexual predators, the Israelis, they're pursuing crimes against the poor, innocent women of Hamas and of Gaza. And this is what the award-winning New York Times columnist and writer, that's what he is claiming. And again, going back and forth with a Jewish friend of mine, he's like, yeah, he thinks that they'll come for him last if he sucks up enough. And he certainly sucks up to those that would decapitate him with great regularity, great frequency. Aren't they amazing? And so in New York, the violent mob attacking a synagogue, attacking a Jewish neighborhood, attacking Jewish children coming home from Jewish school. And it's violent and it's criminal and they're attacking the police and there are arrests. And it's all perfectly normal. It's just another Monday in Democrat-run New York City. Hey, where's Zohran Mamdani? I think Zohran's got to come out. Isn't he amazing? Sure. Yeah. The Democrats are anti-police, they're anti-Israel, they're anti-American. They're pro-crime, they're pro-criminal, they're pro-terrorist, they're pro-jihad. They funded Iran with untold billions of dollars, billions and billions. Barack Hussein Obama sending plane loads of cash shrink-wrapped onto pallets. And it wasn't even American money, it was euros. That's how much he thinks of us. Not on our team at all. Aren't they something? Yes, they are. And I got to tell you, let's say we have a John Brennan soundbite as well. John Penitentiary Face Brennan, the communists that Barack Obama made director of the CIA. He then was part of the Flonius 51 that ran that evil communist information operation against the American people. The Flonius 51 signing onto the letter on the lead up to Election Day when Joe Biden was elected, saying, and he was helping because he's a criminal and he's John Brennan. He belongs in a penitentiary. He literally voted for the Communist Party candidate for president of the United States, not for a city council, for president of the United States. And he is out there. This is a pretty wild story, Real Clear Politics. John Brennan, colon, they love their colons, quote, legion of professionals, end quote, in Department of Justice, FBI, CIA, are still resisting Trump's influence. Former CIA director and Communist Party voter for Barack Obama, too, told MS Now, where else would he go on television, on Monday afternoon that one of the few things still holding the Trump administration back is a legion of professionals in the law enforcement, environmental, and the Department of Justice, the law enforcement, environment, and the Department of Justice. But I'll let Penitentiary Faye say it for himself. He was on with left-wing radical Nicole Wallace. Used to be a thinking person, but they killed what was left of her brain. And she had Penitentiary Face on yesterday to talk about how do we undermine the United States of America, sabotage. You're a communist, John Brennan. Barack Hussein Obama, raised by Frank Marshall Davis, a card-carrying communist. You helped to undermine the 2020 election, and you're a criminal. So what do you think? How do we stop Trump? Are there still a bunch of left-wing radicals in the government, permanent bureaucrats, the permanent bureaucracy who can undermine the duly elected president on behalf of the losers that are at home cross-dressing in their grandmother's clothes?
3: He has succeeded largely in turning DOJ and the FBI into political arms.
1: Trump
3: his political operation
1: of his political political arms of his political operation
3: to slow that down.
1: Yeah, how do we slow
4: that
1: down?
4: I think it's his mission. There's still a legion of professionals in the law enforcement environment, the Department of Justice, as well as the CIA and other places, the ones who are refusing to follow politically motivated prosecutions, those who are refusing to support any type of political activities on the part of the Trump administration
1: refusing.
4: That are inconsistent with the authorities,
1: handcuffs,
4: responsibilities of the intelligence community, law enforcement community, and Department of Justice. So we have to rely on these individuals to stand up to their professional responsibilities and also to the courts.
1: And stand up to the executive branch against the duly elected representatives of the American people. He is a communist and Communist Party voter and Barack Obama ally and un-American, anti-American. And he's penitentiary face, and he appears to be filled with creosote. But there he is. He says a legion of professionals in the law enforcement environment, the Department of Justice, as well as the CIA and other places, the ones who are refusing to follow politically motivated prosecutions. Name one of those. Because I got Peter Navarro and the list, George Papadopoulos, political prize, Donald Trump. How many fake crimes did you charge him with? Oh, you said that Mar-a-Lago was worth hundreds of millions of dollars. We say it's worth $19 million. We're going to press charges, federal charges against you for allegedly lying on real estate forms or something. And the judge was the Lion Sacagawea in all of that. Pretty amazing stuff. But now Brennan is the idiot anchor, Nicole Wallace, is they're cheering it on. Yeah, you're undermining the duly elected government of the United States. You're sabotaging. You have actors in the deep state, the permanent bureaucracy that are fighting against the boss, the duly elected president of the United States, and the cabinet secretaries that he appoints after being obstructed by the Democrat Party. Which is why we have an acting attorney general, because the left, while firebombing Jews in New York, are undermining everything in Washington at the Capitol. Just amazing stuff. And here is John Brennan bragging about it and Nicole Wallace applauding it. oh, good, you're undermining the government that I didn't vote for because they're on our side and they want prosperity and security and don't want to be nuked by radical Islamists and don't want to be overrun by MS-13 and Tren de Aragua. But the Democrat Party, they want everyone raped and killed, is basically their program. And here's John Brennan admitting on camera, still a legion of professionals, he says. And he ticks off law enforcement, Justice Department, CIA, and other places, he said. He needs to be taken to Gitmo, waterboarded, and asked, what other places do you have your agents in? Are they? It'd be ironic to waterboard him in Cuba, too, because that'd be fun, because he's pro-communist, Cuba, pro-Cuba, pro-Castro, anti-American. And he said, the ones who are refusing to follow politically motivated prosecutions. And does Nicole Wallace say, like which ones? Like Donald Trump was politically prosecuted, and Peter Navarro was politically prosecuted, and the list goes on and on. George Papadopoulos and Steve Bannon, and the list goes on and on of the people that were subjected to political prosecutions. And Peter Navarro, for example, was thrown in jail by the Democrat fascists, but Hunter Biden did the exact same thing, and he went to China on Air Force Two and set up business deals with the communists that they then lied about to the American people. Joe Biden and Hunter Biden lied about to the American people. And you remember the emails say that Joe Biden gets a 10% cut. He's the big guy. Big guy gets a 10% cut. And we learned this, and there was never a Lucite Block Award given out for any of the reporting on that, because they bury those stories. And honestly, they'll, you know, hit the reporter in the back of the head with a shovel and bury him in a shallow grave if they get the opportunity, because they're just not on our side. Boy, are they not. Amazing stuff. That's right. Bury him in a shallow grave in the desert. That's what they do. Mm-mm-mm. Man, oh, man. Also, all kinds of crazy going on because Democrats. What we know about the alleged Memorial Drive gunman, Tyler Brown. And here's a shaved head, black radical leftist shooting the place up. Normal. And CBS News never shows a picture of the guy and never uses his name. ABC News, they told the story, never showed a picture of the guy, and never used his name. The gunman who opened fire on passing cars on Memorial Drive in Cambridge, Massachusetts on Monday, that's yesterday, Monday afternoon, is 46-year-old Tyler Brown from Boston, according to an I-Team source. Brown was shot by a state police trooper and taken into custody, which is the way it should go, I think. According to I-Team sources, seeing the state police in Massachusetts, they shot and they hit him. See, that's real good. Brown is no stranger to law enforcement. In 2020, he was charged with attempting to kill Boston police officers, plural. And that's 2020. Then the Democrats let him go because he didn't succeed the first time. And the Democrats want to kill because they're not liberals. They're the left. At the time, Brown pleaded guilty to 8 charges, including armed assault with intent to murder and attempted assault and battery by means of discharging a firearm for firing at Boston police officer. And that's okay with the Democrats. A photo of Tyler Brown was included in an officer safety bulletin that went out on Monday morning. At about 12:30 Monday afternoon, Boston police officers attempted to do a well-being check at his home in Dorchester, Mass., after his parole officer reported to police that he made suicidal statements. Now, again, he was arrested this just a few years ago for attempted murder on multiple police officers. And they say, oh, let's just let him go. What's the worst that could happen? Honestly. So here's this Democrat, career criminal, in jail for attempting to murder multiple police officers just a few years ago. They let him out. And then shortly before the bulletin, or shortly after the bulletin went out, videos of Brown were recorded by witnesses on Memorial Drive. He's seen walking down the middle of the street, terrorizing drivers, waving and shooting a long gun. They don't know the difference. CBS can't, a long gun, well, it was a long, that's all they can say. Witnesses said he shot at cars in the air before I-team sources say a state trooper shot him and he was taken into custody. But the Democrats, they just let him go from jail again and again and again. And then when you get a mass murder, you know, then we'll put him in prison forever and spend billions of dollars keeping him in jail. The Democrat Party, their policies and everything they do leads to more of this, more criminals on the street, more mass shootings, more lunatic, suicidal, criminal convicts that the Democrats let go again and again. So the gun possession is illegal, right? Because he's a convicted felon, an ex-convict. And the Democrats, they're mental. Oh, yeah. Who is it that used the word retards today? You got to get Euphoria. Oh, yeah. It was Euphoria. That's right. It was Euphoria. You know, I used to think that a mattress was just a piece of furniture until Ghost Bed sent me one of their mattresses to try. And they bring mattresses into the 21st century, which is a good idea, because Ghost Bed doesn't build mattresses like they're pieces of furniture. 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That's P-L-A-N-T-E. Yes, sir. That's a great story. The founder of Ghostbed, when he was a little kid, he was afraid there were ghosts under the bed. So when he created his own mattress company, he said, we'll get rid of those ghosts. 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
23: Should you still work out when you're injured, or should you take it easy? 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
1: 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Bom, bom, bom, bom, bom. A mob of mentally ill Democrats gathered outside of a hotel in Portland, Oregon, because they were tracking an airplane. They think the FBI director flew out there. He did. He went for a friend's funeral. And a mob of violent criminals, known as Democrats, mentally ill anti-Semites, they gather outside the hotel. They believed that Kash Patel was staying in that. Well, you're going to listen to this.
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26: ABC News, I'm Michelle Franzen. Pentagon officials testifying again today in support of a $1.4 trillion defense spending budget for next year, telling lawmakers the war in Iran has cost $29 billion so far. ABC's Jay O'Brien says it's renewed calls for congressional approval.
27: Up here on Capitol Hill, there are growing questions about A, that dollar figure, and B, what Congress's role should be, because we're well past that window, that 60-day window, when the White House needed to, by law, go to Congress and get authorization for military action in Iran. The White House says it no longer needs to seek that authorization because the initial conflict in their understanding and what they are saying publicly is over because there's currently a ceasefire.
26: 18 passengers from the Dutch cruise ship hit with the hantavirus outbreak remain in quarantine at facilities in Nebraska and Georgia. Kansas officials say they're monitoring three people who had a high risk of exposure to a person with the Andy strain. This is ABC.
0: With News on MissouriNet, I'm Marshall Griffin. U.S. Department of Homeland Security Secretary Mark Wayne Mullins wants more funding for the Kansas City area ahead of the FIFA 2026 World Cup. TV station KNBC cites Mullins' comments at a Saturday press conference at KCI Airport.
2: Right here in Kansas City, you're going to host six games. That's equivalent to six Super Bowls in 38 days.
0: State lawmakers are considering a bill which would track alpha-gal syndrome. Southern Missouri State Rep. Matthew Overcast says AGS is a concern for farmers.
3: Because we're seeing a lot of farmers getting alpha-gal syndrome. Individuals who wanted to take over the family farm now face a challenging situation where they either have to walk away from that because they're so sensitive they can't handle their cattle, or they have to hire more hands, and that's an increased operational expense.
0: The bill has already passed a Senate committee. And legislation that creates a statewide system to connect Missouri families with local support services is now awaiting the governor's signature. This is MissouriNet.
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23: If you are the parent of an infant, it can be really hard to find baby foods that are truly healthy for your child. According to a new study out of UNC Chapel Hill, almost three-quarters of baby foods are ultra-processed and may contain additives that are linked to potential health problems later in life. The study's lead author said what shocked her was that the top ingredient in 71% of these baby foods wasn't a fruit or vegetable, it was one or more additives that babies' guts are not fully developed enough to be able to handle. Eating the right food at this stage of life is so important because this is when children begin developing dietary preferences for the rest of their lives. So take the extra time to look at the ingredient labels on the foods you are buying. You're going to want short lists and also ingredients that you recognize. I'm Dr. Sanjay Gupta, helping you live a better life.
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0: Those crazy Democrats. Now, the communists attacked a hotel in Portland, Oregon, because somebody told them that FBI Director Kash Patel was staying there. And they're all racist, so they attacked it. He's Indian-American, Kash Patel. And the left-wingers, these cretins at the Daily Beast, they're all transgender there. Did you know that? Everybody that works there is a cross-dresser. Here's the headline. MAGA freaks out over pots banged outside rumor Kash hotel. That's a really bad headline. Trump loyalists. This is great. Trump loyalists lose it over First Amendment rights. This is, they're communists. Everything they say is a filthy mental lie. The right wing is enraged after a group of protesters swarmed a hotel in Oregon where Kash Patel was rumored to be staying. They couldn't be sure. A crowd of demonstrators, mentally ill, violent, probably drugged up, criminally insane left-wingers, a crowd of demonstrators circled the Sentinel Hotel in downtown Portland, Oregon, on Saturday night and followed unconfirmed reports, rumors that the FBI director was staying in the luxury hotel. Now, see, the thing is, according to multiple reports, these people were using a flight tracker to track an executive airplane out of Joint Base Andrews in Maryland, Andrews Air Force Base. And they say that a Gulfstream jet with the FBI director on it flew from coast to coast. FBI director going to a funeral out there. The Democrats saw it, and they decided to turn it into a mentally ill festival on the streets of Portland, where mental illness is normal. And then the headline is, MAGA freaks out over pots banged outside rumored Kash hotel. Well, given that you guys keep shooting people and that you're communists, shot Trump, tried to shoot him 3 times, shot Steve Scalise, shot and killed Charlie Kirk. You're bloodthirsty goblins from hell. You're commies, and most of you are too dumb to know that you're being used as political. You're like Mungo. Most Democrats are kind of like Mungo, because most Democrats are but pawn in game of life. I think they're just pawns in game of life.
1: Mungo, only pawn in game of life.
0: Yeah, and most Democrats that gather outside hotels, hey, we're tracking the FBI director's jet. You are? Oh, yeah, you can do that on the internet. And then what are you going to do? Well, then we're going to go to where he is, and we're going to threaten him and menace him and see if we can get shot and killed by law enforcement, and then we'll be martyrs for the cause for the Democrat Party, like Renee Good and Alex Preti. You attack the police, you get what you deserve, what's coming to you, and then you're a martyr just like the jihadis have their dead heroes because you're all mental. And Fox News headline, agitators swarm hotel believed to house FBI Director Kash Patel. Patel and girlfriend Alexis Wilkins were in Portland to attend a friend's funeral, according to sources. But the other media don't mention that. They just say that we should stalk him like the mental Lee Harvey Oswalds that we all aspire to be. A swarm of agitators descended on an Oregon hotel where FBI Director Kash Patel was believed to be staying while attending a friend's funeral over the weekend. Video circulating on social media shows the crowd shouting as they convened outside the Sentinel Hotel in downtown Portland on Saturday night. The group arrived to protest what they described as the weaponization, they just learned that word. That's the only word in quotation marks, too, of the FBI under President Donald Trump's administration. I'm sorry, name for me how Trump has weaponized the FBI. Because I can give you a long list of FBI raids from Mar-a-Lago, President Trump's house, where they photographed everything and gave it to the media and brought their own classified document cover sheets to distribute to the media. And the pre-dawn, who was it that had the pre-dawn raid where his wife was and their, like, and the CNN camera crew was across the street? They did it over and over again. The FBI was abused like the Soviet KGB. Oh, that was Roger Stone, right? His pre-dawn raid with a CNN camera crew across the street. Roger Stone. And the list goes on of the Trump people targeted by the FBI. And what were their crimes again? Nobody can remember what their alleged crimes are. And President Trump, what was it? He got a non-disclosure agreement from a woman 35 years ago who couldn't even remember what year it was that she allegedly ran into President Trump at a department store in New York. But she has no idea what year it was. And the media applauded. And so, well, we can lynch him from a tree based on that, can't we? So amazing stuff. Yeah, crowd shouting outside the hotel in Portland. And the weaponization of the FBI under President Trump, as well as Patel's handling of documents stemming from convicted sex offender Jeffrey Epstein, a lifelong Democrat, and all of his clients, lifelong Democrats. All Trump ever did with Jeffrey Epstein is call the cops on him and kick him out of Mar-a-Lago. But the Democrats, you know, they're all child molesters, aren't they? I think that's true. And then Fox News said it's not actually clear which hotel Kash Patel may have been staying at, or for that matter, whether he was even staying at a hotel. But the mob of mentally ill Democrats were chanting and banging pots and pans outside because they're mentally ill. They love the cursing, and you know, the number of Democrats, you hear the women screaming out there, and how many liberal American women have been diagnosed with mental illness? More than 50% have been diagnosed with, already been to doctors and said, oh yeah, you're mentally ill. You're unwell, and the Democrat Party has done this. Yeah, there you go. There's sword fighting again. That other sword fighting was in New York. Now there's sword fighting in Portland, Oregon. And we have to bleep out all their cursing because all they do, they have the brains of demented, mentally ill children who will eventually have to be gunned down by the police. The data from 2020 shows that young white liberal women between the ages of 18 and 29 in the United States of America have the highest rates of mental health diagnoses. That is to say, mental illness diagnoses. 56%, well over half of liberal white women have been diagnosed with mental illness, a mental health condition. And that is the highest, the demographic with the highest rate of mental illness. And you can hear them outside hotels and all these anti-Trump events and everything else. You can hear them shrieking and screaming at the sky. They've unionized the mentally ill, the Democrat Party. Man, oh man, I am telling you. All right, Michael, because they're just completely nuts. Yes, they are. Mm-mm-mm. Yes, sir. Also, did you see this woman, the ugly, freaky woman? That's all we can call her. The ugly, freaky woman that posted a video online. She looks like, I don't know, reminds me of, what is it, Michael Caine at the end of The Man Who Would Be King. She's apparently missing one eye, or at least one eye is completely whited out. She's a WOC, a woman of color. She has every other tooth in her head, I guess, is missing. And then, of course, every other tooth is there. But the who is it? April Sparks posted this video of this woman, a black-ish woman with a lot of missing teeth, with one missing eye. And it's posted by April Sparks. This demon-possessed psychopath is threatening the life of President Trump and Barron Trump, the son, who is, I believe, 6'9" now, and I think he's 18 years old. Maybe he's 19. If you go to her page, she threatens the Pentagon, J.D. Vance, Kash Patel, Elon Musk, and others. Here's the woman with straightened hair, one missing eye. Her right eye is missing. Most of her teeth are missing. She's wearing a white T-shirt, has some sort of a lanyard around her neck.
2: It is time for the whistleblowers to start whistling and screaming the truth.
0: What?
2: Mr. Trump, I will assassinate you. Wear a piece. Get ready, Mr. Trump. Every day you play this game, I will eliminate one of your family members. That will be a proven fact. Last warning, Trump. Barron will be executed for every day you play this scam. I will eliminate one of your family. And that is the truth.
0: There you go. She's a perfectly run-of-the-mill Democrat. Her teeth, her gouged-out eyeball, her straightened hair, her mental illness, her violent, bloodthirsty calls for a presidential assassination, the murder of Barron Trump, killing a family member every day. I want to see the FBI raid her house at a pre-dawn raid and maybe shoot her dog or something. Think she has a dog? I think she might have it. Might be her best friend. Amazing stuff. Yes, sir. So there she is. And she should be under arrest by now. But I think the Democrats might be running her for Congress. Michael, any, because I heard a rumor that this woman is going to run for Congress now because the Democrats are looking for mentally ill, criminally insane, psychopathic, bloodthirsty goblins that look the part as well. And she certainly does. All right, let's go back to the telephones, Michael. Let us see. Let's go to Roger calling from Charlestown, West Virginia. Raj, you're on the Chris Plant Show.
3: Well, thank you, Chris. Longtime listener.
0: Welcome.
3: Hey, all right. So I live in Charlestown, which is in Jefferson County, West Virginia. Uh-huh. And it's pretty much a Democratic state. So my mom had talked to one of her sister-in-law this morning, because her grandson went to Middleway, which is in the area, the district that he's in, to vote, which is at the fire company. And because he's a Republican, they would not let him vote.
0: Now, well, that's illegal. It's a public polling place?
3: Well, it's at a firehouse, so to me, it doesn't matter whether it's Democratic or Republican, because everyone's allowed to vote, no matter what.
0: Of course, right?
3: They are, right? Know? But for that to be done, that's just not right.
0: Well, I think we're going to have to weaponize the FBI against the people. Now, there is a primary election taking place in West Virginia, and that's what you're making reference to, right?
3: I think it's every 2 years vote, because they're voting for senators and whoever else. Uh-huh. And even with him, you know, they, with anything, you know, they always say, oh, you know, we're here for the people. We're here for the people. Oh, what do they do for the people? Nothing.
0: Right. Yeah. Well, that's normal, I think. But yeah. Yeah. Primary election day, West Virginia. This is a yesterday story saying it's WOWK is the station. WOWK. That's fun. The primary election be held West Virginia tomorrow. The story said yesterday, so today is the primary election. Here's how you can know what the candidates are who are running and the issues on the ballot. But you're saying that who is it that went to the firehouse to vote and they were told they can't vote because they're a Republican?
3: It's my second cousin. So his mom is my first cousin.
0: Okay.
3: And her mom is my aunt.
0: All right.
3: Now, we have, because of where I live at, which is here in the county, you know, we go to a church that's just 400 feet from us to vote.
0: Uh-huh. Okay.
3: And I went there this morning to vote. I didn't have no problems with it, but I guess it's just certain areas, you know. I mean, these Democrats, they just want all they can get.
0: And steal and deny you the right to vote. But that's the kind of thing where I think you send the SWAT team in and start bashing teeth with rifle butts. What do you think?
3: Oh, I agree 100%, brother. I agree 100%. You know, but, you know, not getting religious, you know, but back, you know, back in the old days was the eye for an eye and tooth for a tooth. But when somebody came here on earth, you know, all that just kind of went out, you know, because of whatever. But, you know, I listened to you all pretty much, you know, the 6 hours or 8 hours that I work because I deliver groceries, you know, and just the left, I mean, they are just, I can't even say the word for it, you know, but, you know.
0: I got you.
3: You know, for them to want illegals to vote and everything, no, I don't believe in that.
0: Right, right. Yeah. All right, and the firehouse where your second cousin was denied the right to vote because he's a Republican was where?
3: It's in Middle Way, West Virginia.
0: Middle Way, West Virginia. All right. Roger, God bless you, your whole family, and thank you for calling in with that story. If there are any updates on that story. Now, did he go someplace else and find a way to vote?
3: I don't know how they do that because you are in districts or you go to wherever to vote. So,
0: well, you should have him call in.
3: If I find something out, I'll call you.
0: Yeah, please do. Please do. And if you talk to your second cousin, give him the number that you just called and have him call my show because I'd love to ask him a couple of questions about how this happened. These un-American SOBs, it's the Democrat Party starting a second civil war.
3: Right. Yep.
0: All right, Raj. Thanks, buddy. You be well. Delivering. He's delivering food. See? Doing the Lord's work. That's great. You know, Mother's Day. We had Mother's Day just a couple of days ago, didn't we now? It's one of the most beautiful moments of the year, Mother's Day, and a great moment to share life-changing news. Maybe you've seen it yourself, a family gathered around the dinner table when someone stands up and says, next year, there will be a brand new mother in our family. And yay, and everybody cheers and applauds. There's nothing quite like it, of course, but for some women, Mother's Day feels a little different, you know. Instead of celebrating, they're carrying a bit of a secret. Afraid, unsure, feeling alone. That's where preborn comes in. When a woman sees her baby on an ultrasound, and here's that tiny little heartbeat that an ultrasound shows, it could double the chance that she's going to choose life and raise that child and become a successful American president of the United States. You know, this month, Mother's Day month, you can help to be the reason that a scared young woman becomes a confident mother. Just $28 provides one ultrasound. It's less than a dollar a day for the month, of course, and it could help save an innocent human life. That moment leads to real support to maternity care, to baby clothes, to baby parties, and so much more. And it all starts with that ultrasound. To get involved, it's very easy. All you have to do is dial #250, and when prompted, say the keyword baby. That's #250. The keyword is baby. Or you can go to Al Gore's amazing internet and go to preborn.com/plant. 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Thank you very much. Yes, sir. That is, that's great stuff. Raj, I got to find out where this firehouse in Middle Way. Oh, you can't vote here. You're a Republican. I'm calling in airstrikes. I'm calling the White House right now. We got B-52s are airborne out of Minot. They're en route. Hey, firehouse in West Virginia. What are you, jihadis?
4: 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The Chris Plant Show.
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2: This is Show Me Today, the voice of Missouri. I'm glad you're with us. I'm Bill Pollack. If summer travel leaves you stiff, sore, and exhausted, there may be a better way to handle it. Dr. Sherry McAllister, president of the Foundation for Chiropractic Progress and author of Adjusted Reality, says the wear and tear we feel on road trips and flights isn't inevitable. She's going to be here to share some simple traveler's toolkits, some things to help us protect our spines, stay loose. Oh boy, I need this. I got a couple of long trips coming up this summer. Dr. McAllister, thank you for joining us. You talk about something called the summer travel tax on the body. What is that?
3: Well, this is exactly where our bodies start to talk back to us, is we put all our time to get ready for a vacation, and then our bodies don't want to participate. So we really want to be able to get that stress-free vacation or travel the best it can be. So that's kind of where our traveler's toolkit has taken us, is what are the latest messages that can help us enjoy our travel? And then how do we best enjoy it while we're there?
2: Let's start with the road trip reset. What is the 90-degree rule?
3: Many of us are going to find ourselves sitting in cars or airplanes or maybe on trains. And we want to make sure we start with how we sit. It's so simple, but it can be so devastating to the lumbar, the low back. And the 90-degree tip is really making sure that our hips and knees are at 90 degrees. And if you can, find some type of support for your low back. Maybe it's a little pillow. Maybe you can roll up your jacket. And then focus on how to sit tall. The more we collapse into our spine, the harder it is for us to stay aligned. So posture really isn't just about comfort. What really is important here is we're protecting our spine to keep our bodies moving and reducing a lot of the stress that comes with travel.
2: How many of us sitting in our car or sitting at our desk like I am now was just looking, hey, wait a minute, I'm slouched over. My feet are tucked in behind me. Hold on, I'm going to sit up straight. How many of you were doing that while Dr. McAllister was talking? I know I sure was. For those that sit on planes, walk us through your SITS method, S-I-T-S, and how people can do those movements without feeling awkward.
3: Yes, this is such an easy one, and I want people to just think of the acronym SITS, because as soon as you sit down, this is where you want to go, is we tend to hold a lot of stress in our shoulders, so we want to release tension. So the first S is shoulder shrugs. Bring those shoulders up to your ears, hold it for like 5 seconds, and then drop it and repeat it a couple times. You'll be amazed how much tension gets released there. The next one is the incline. That's the I in SITS. And think of your head as the top of a mountain and your shoulder as the base camp. So if you took your left ear to your left shoulder and you just laid it there and try to think about dropping that right shoulder down, that lateral bend can really reset your posture. And you do it to the right side too. That's the I. The T is the twist. Now, the best part about twisting, it actually helps your digestion. And if you're sitting for long periods of time, who wants gas to build up, right? You want to be able to feel good. So twisting, just if you could, twist your upper body while you're sitting towards the aisle, hold it for a couple seconds, and then twist it towards the window, the airplane window. That helps restore movement in your digestion. And then the last S is steps. This helps your circulation. If you can, try your best to get up at least every 30 minutes, if not at least an hour. Circulation is critical for a healthy airplane experience.
2: I would recommend sitting on the aisle then if you're going to get up that many times, huh?
3: 100%. That's where I'm found.
2: Yeah. Dr. Sherry McAllister is joining us, president of the Foundation for Chiropractic Progress. And we'll talk about her book, too, Adjusted Reality. She's giving us some tips, her traveler's toolkit on how we can feel a little looser and just making that trip, whether we're driving or flying, a little bit easier on our bodies so we can actually enjoy vacation. You know, luggage is a big one. I mean, we're lugging around big suitcases, backpacks. What are the biggest mistakes people make when packing and carrying bags, and how can we fix that?
3: First, you got to be cognizant of how much do you really need. Let's just all be honest, because the heavier it is, the heavier the lift. And that doesn't matter if it's you're going to be carrying it on or you're going to be checking. You still have to lift that bag. So first and foremost, weight. Second is you need to, when you lift it, keep that luggage close to you. So keep those elbows into your side. And as always, you always hear it, but we often don't do it. And that is lifting with our legs. The other piece is I see a lot of people walking the airports with heavy backpacks. And the big mistake that they make is they don't use the straps. They'll throw it over one shoulder, and that actually will cause more tension and create a misalignment in how your body is feeling in the tension area. So when you're walking through the airport, we're basically carrying weight throughout the entire airport, and the how we carry it is what really matters. Keep it close, lift with your legs. If it's a one-sided thing, then switch sides, and then try to keep it as light as possible and use those two straps.
2: All right, what if we're sitting in the back seat or we're waiting at the gate and we're spending a lot of time looking down at our phones? Can that have an effect on our neck and spine and back?
3: Well, this is where we look at the studies. There's quite a few studies that show the biomechanical distortion that happens when we're looking down at our phones. That forward head positioning really forces our neck to in an awkward position, and it changes how our body deals with the stress. So it can change how we feel, it can change how our energy is, and it actually puts a lot of stress into not only the neck, but the spine. And they say, you know, our head is 10 pounds. So you place that on top of it and then you drop it forward, and it can add up to 30 pounds depending on how forward flexed your head is. And you think about, you know, you wouldn't lift a 10 pound bowling ball straight out in front of you and walk around all day with it. That'd be very heavy to carry. So I want people to really recognize that tech neck is a big deal. And when we travel, it's going to zap our energy. So let's keep our shoulders back, our head up, and really enjoy the sightseeing.
2: Technic. I like that term. Dr. Sherry McAllister, her book, Adjusted Reality. You talk about whole being health, not just treating symptoms. How does that philosophy apply to someone that travels?
3: Well, it's first and foremost, you're thinking about everything that goes into our health, which is our mind, our body, and obviously our excitement of where we're going to be going. So I want people to really be aware of where they are, find contentment. So I want them to really think about, yes, our bodies, our body mechanics are critical, and the alignment before we show up. Maybe we go to see the chiropractor and get an alignment before we go, or we get one when we come back. But the other piece is when you actually arrive at your vacation spot, take 2 minutes of stillness. Pause before your next destination. Maybe you close your eyes, you take some deep breaths in, and you allow your body to physically arrive, but then allow your mental and emotional state to just enjoy. This is your time to really reset and re-engage with nature, and hopefully it'll re-energize you and you'll get back to work after your vacation and just feel fired up and ready to go.
2: Sherry, one of your themes is that the body can heal itself when given the right environment. How can travelers create that environment even when they're on the go?
3: These are some magnificent tips that are found in the Adjusted Reality book. One of them happens to be sleep. If we're not sleeping well, we're not healing well, we're not digesting well. So give yourself the luxury of closing your eyes. I highly recommend, if you can, and many, many men don't like this, as I've shared this tip with them and they're like, yeah, I'm not doing that. But allow yourself to have full darkness whenever you go on vacation. So bringing a sleep mask can really change things. I have heard wonderful stories. Shut the light out and allow your body to fully take in. That's where our melatonin gets produced, is at night. And if the light is there, it reduces the amount of melatonin that you'll have. So we want to ensure that our bodies are able to rest so it can digest and you can feel fully functional. Less sleep, less cognitive awareness, less energy, and less time to enjoy what you've spent many months preparing for, which is vacation.
2: Yeah. Well, for someone who has a long trip coming up, what are the top two or three things that they can start doing ahead of time before they get in the car or get on a plane?
3: Excellent question. Number one, I highly recommend that you get into a habit of hydration every day, because we can flush out a lot of stress through the biomechanics and the biochemistry through just hydrating. So start now, start the hydration process. And then if you can, I highly recommend going in to see your healthcare provider, such as a chiropractor, get the stress and the tension out of your life and get aligned for this very fabulous moment that's coming up that you have worked so hard for and you desperately deserve, okay? So take the time to set yourself up, maybe even enjoy a massage or a couple of classes in yoga that will help you stretch and reset your body. Preparing for a vacation is just as important as being on vacation.
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2: This is Show Me Today. Heavy rains this spring have swollen many creeks and rivers and flooding dozens of roads. Gail Blumenkamp of Missouri Task Force 1 says teams know this can be a busy time of year for water rescue calls, and spoke to Sue Danielson about the hidden dangers of road flooding and shares some of the excuses drivers give when they're pulled out of danger. We return to Show Me Today. Boone Health has opened a new cardiology clinic in Columbia, but the legal battle with the Missouri Heart Center isn't over yet. Matt Pilger spoke with Boone Health Communications Director Christian Basie about the transition for patients and the status of this ongoing lawsuit.
11: We have opened the doors for our new cardiology clinic. Officially, the doors open May the 11th. This came about because we received a termination notice from Missouri Heart back in November saying that they were going to terminate the partnership, the relationship that we had with them on May the 6th. And so that happened. And so we have taken over that space that they were leasing that space from us. And we were able to hire many folks from Missouri Heart. So there's a lot of familiar faces that folks will continue to see over there, including many of the doctors and the advanced practice registered nurses. And that will open up, and they are already seeing patients. They're seeing patients in the hospital. They are able to do every one of the services that they had provided previously, and now it will all be directly through Boone Health.
12: Yeah, you mentioned familiar faces. Kind of talk a little bit about some of those familiar physicians that are joining, and I think you have two additional cardiologists that are expected to join soon, right?
11: That's correct. The team currently, the provider team and physician team, is standing at 9 people. Which is a very, very healthy number. We are wanting to expand that, almost double it over the next year or so to about 16 folks. And so currently right now, we have Dr. Jerry Kennett, Dr. John Boyer, Dr. Charles Tillman, who practices directly out of our Mexico clinic. So folks there will continue to be able to see Dr. Tillman. And they are also joined by four advanced practice registered nurses from Missouri Heart, and those are Kathy Lutz, Lauren Lenauer, Hillary Burks, and Patty Keene. And they are joined by two additional cardiologists, Dr. John Best and Dr. Raj Shajihan. And we are very excited that they have joined us, and we actually have a couple more offers out. So we are expecting anywhere between two and four people to be joining us or signing those offers within the next week or two. And they may start, you know, a few weeks from now or a few days from now, so it won't be immediate, but we are expecting to grow that number fairly quickly and then continue to work on recruiting throughout the next several months. It's been very interesting. We've had several folks. We've had more than a couple dozen folks apply to begin working here, practicing here at Boone Health. And so it was very gratifying to see the strong interest in folks wanting to work for Boone Health and Boone Health Cardiology. They understand the good reputation that the hospital has had over the years for heart health, and they want to see that continue, and they are very excited about working directly with Boone Health.
12: Now, I know you said the Columbia location, it's going to remain the same, and you also have the clinics in Mexico, Macon, and Moberly. Anything changing in those clinics, or are those going to remain the same as well?
11: No, so those clinics will remain the same. Folks who had been seeing physicians and providers there will continue to do that. In fact, we were just talking about that this morning. For example, the clinic in Macon, we are expecting that schedule to remain the same. So we have a provider going up on Tuesday and additional providers and physicians heading up later in the week, next week, to have regular clinic visits. So that is something that we expect the hours and the location to remain the same.
12: All right. You know, we talked a little bit about the separation from Missouri Heart Center, and I think you said May 11th. Is that the last day for that? Go over that, if you will, and then, you know, kind of explain for listeners who are worrying about any disruption, kind of give your message about continuity of cardiac care in Mid-Missouri, if you will.
11: Sure. So our focus throughout this entire thing, the focus of Boone Health, has been on our patients. So we wanted to make sure that there was little to no disruption to our patients. And we understand that when you've had a relationship with a doctor, with a APRN for so long, it can be a little difficult to make a switch if that doctor is no longer practicing. And it does happen from time to time, even in primary care and any other practice. You know, doctors retire or they move away from the area, and you have to you find yourselves having to switch over to a different doctor. So we certainly understand that concern and want to make sure that the transition is very, very smooth. At the same time, we've been able to maintain several providers from Missouri Heart, so there are many familiar faces that folks will be able to continue to see. Saying that, just as a recap, Missouri Heart sent us a letter notifying us they wanted to terminate our relationship officially on May the 6th at 11:59 p.m. So just earlier this week, on Wednesday, that partnership, that relationship ended, and we immediately made the transition to the new Boone Health Cardiology Clinic. It takes a couple of days to kind of get things literally furniture moved, technology changed over, that kind of thing. And on Monday, May 11th, the doors will open officially. In the meantime, we're continuing to take calls from patients. We do have some physicians and providers that are able to see patients, certainly patients in the hospital, and they are continuing to do procedures. If folks have concerns or have not heard from us and they have an upcoming appointment, we're encouraging them to call the clinic's new phone number, and that's 573-815-5683. So that's 573-815-LOVE. Is what those numbers spell out, or 5683.
12: You're listening to Show Me Today, the voice of Missouri. You can download us wherever you get your favorite podcast. Our guest today is Christian Basie. He's the communications director for Boone Health, talking about the new Boone Health Cardiology Clinic. You know, you've touched on the separation that Missouri Heart Center had sent the letter to separate there. Can you kind of give us an update on that lawsuit, if you will?
11: Sure. So one of the things that we were disappointed to learn about was that Missouri Heart had utilized data, specifically business proprietary data from Boone Health, to begin talking with a private

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3: Would you believe it if I told you that tooth decay is the most common non-communicable disease in the world, even here in the United States? I had no idea until I did an episode of the podcast Chasing Life with Dr. Cami Haas. He's the author of this book called If Your Mouth Could Talk. Haas told me that brushing harder and longer does not equal cleaner teeth. 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So skip the antiseptics and alcohol-based products and choose products instead that support balance in your mouth. I'm Dr. Sanjay Gupta, helping you live a better life.
4: 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Heavy rains this spring have swollen many creeks and rivers and flooding dozens of roads. Gail Blumenkamp of Missouri Task Force 1 says teams know this can be a busy time of year for water rescue calls, and spoke to Sue Danielson about the hidden dangers of road flooding and shares some of the excuses drivers give when they're pulled out of danger.
5: Understand a few things about Missouri. One, it's going to get really cold in the wintertime. Two, it's going to get really hot in the summertime. And three, we're going to have flooding sometime throughout the year. So this is typically where we see heavy rainstorms, repeated rainstorms in the same areas. And we deal with localized flood issues, whether it be flash flooding or just, you know, the creeks rise from the warm, from the rains up north. And we have localized flooding here in mid-Missouri. So what people need to understand is, one, they should expect flooding when it's raining and we get continual rains. But two, those people that live here, most of them know where those flood areas are. It's the low water crossings that are in their areas. It's the low level areas where they have to drive through to get to and from work. And I would just caution people that when we see day after day of rain, they should anticipate those low level areas being flooded. So know an alternate route. Figure that out today when it's dry, not that day when it's wet. So people should have alternate routes planned in the event or when the flooding occurs here in mid-Missouri.
6: We've all heard the stories of the unfortunate driver who decides to maybe isn't familiar with the terrain and thinks maybe has a false assumption that, oh, it's just a couple of inches over the road, and they're surprised and it's not good.
5: Yeah, you know, the problem is one, if you can't see the roadway under the water, you're not sure that roadway is there. It could have washed away. There's a lot of culverts in Boone County. There's a lot of bridges that can wash out during these floods. And if you can't see the roadway, you're not sure if that roadway is going to be there. So that can cause a significant danger to those drivers. Number two, you don't know how deep that water really is. It only takes 4 to

0: 6 inches of water to float a vehicle. So if you're in that water and it's 4 to 6 inches deep and moving, it's going to move it and has the possibility to move your vehicle off the roadway into a bar ditch, which then is significantly deeper water, or carry you downstream. And then three is driving at night. If people are not familiar with the area, we always encourage people to not overdrive their headlights. And what I mean by that is, if you're driving at night and you're driving at a speed that you can't stop if you see water collected on the roadway, you're overdriving your headlights. And so when it's raining, when it's storming, when those flood conditions exist, people need to slow down. Don't overdrive the headlights. If they come upon water across the roadway, turn around. Don't drown. Find an alternate route to wherever their destination is.
1: I think SUVs and pickup trucks are probably the most common, most popular type of vehicles, and they're built for maybe to get through bad weather and snow, and maybe people feel kind of confident that, you know, I'm in a big vehicle, I can handle this, yeah. My car's not going to be washed away. What do you say to that?
0: Right. Well, I think people that, you know, just like when we're dealing with snowstorms, people in four-wheel drives may be overconfident in their ability of their vehicle. I would say the same thing with those larger vehicles when it comes to flooding or water over the roadway. They are typically overconfident in what they can do or what that vehicle is capable of doing. And it's just not a good, it's not a good bet, right? It's not something I want to bet with my life that this vehicle is going to be able to tolerate that 6 or 8 or 10 inch of the water when we don't really know how fast it's moving. And we don't know that that roadway is actually still there. And so again, regardless of what vehicle you're driving, if the water is deep enough that you can't see the roadway, you need to turn around and find an alternate route regardless of what vehicle you're in.
1: This is Show Me Today, the voice of Missouri. I'm Sue Danielson. Search Show Me Today wherever you get your podcasts. Gail Blumenkamp is with Missouri Task Force One. He's based in Boone County. And we've been talking about spring flooding and water rescues. Can you talk a little bit about the training? You know, we all see the videos, the dramatic videos of the first responders being there, rescuing somebody out of a flooded river from a tree or something like that.
0: Right.
1: What goes into the rescue aspect of it?
0: So most of our rescues here in mid-Missouri is not that swift water, dynamic rescue where we're in the boat and we're trying to go upstream and we're rescuing people out of trees. That's typically not what you see here in mid-Missouri. However, we did lose one of our assistant chiefs almost 2 years ago now from that same scenario there in the city of Columbia. So we were on a mutual aid call, and unfortunately we had an incident, and we lost one of our assistant chiefs who was also a rescue technician and boat operator technician for Missouri Task Force One, and he trained people on these types of rescues. So he was the best of the best that was out there, and if it can happen to him, it can happen to anybody. Typically, the firefighters on the fire district or any local fire jurisdiction are taught to that operations level of water rescue. And that's where we can walk out into the water. We can take life jackets with us. We can put them on people and we can escort them out. Operations level people support technician level type rescues. And we have technicians also on the fire district and obviously on the task force that are trained for swift water, that are trained for, you know, worst-case scenarios. But generally speaking, the majority of the firefighters in this area are trained at that operations level where they can manage the localized flooding that we deal with every day. And then we have technicians for the more dynamic type of rescues that that require the higher level of training and expertise.
1: Well, this time of year, I would think there's another concern in that the water's still cold. And that's probably something else when you're dealing with someone who's been in the water, you've got to address that concern.
0: Yeah. So, you know, the water here at this time of year, like you said, is very cold and hypothermia can set in very quickly. And so that's why every water rescue gets an ambulance, for the victims, but also an ambulance for the rescuers. And so if we're going to use one ambulance for victims, we're going to bring in another ambulance just to cover the rescuers themselves. And we have to understand that if people are in the water, hypothermia is going to be an issue, and we're going to have to deal with that when we get them out of the water. And so, you know, time is of the essence. Sometimes it's safer to leave people in place, depending on where they're at and the conditions that it may be for us to get to them. We may ask them to just hold in place. They're in a safer area where they're at than if we're trying to get them out. And so then we just make communications with them and we talk them through that. But we have to evaluate the conditions in which we're going into before we attempt a rescue, because again, it may be safer for them to just stay where they are.
2: Do the victims feel a little embarrassed when you do get to them? They've heard these messages, right? I mean,
0: oh yeah, very much so. Most of the answers that we get is, I had no idea the water was that deep, or I had no idea that I wouldn't be able to get across that, or I thought I could make it. And, you know, obviously they're embarrassed, but I would rather them be embarrassed than be dead. And so, yeah, they have to eat a little crow when they get out. It's embarrassing for them. They ruin a vehicle or they lose a vehicle. That's the least part of their concern at that point, because at least they're out safe. But yeah, I mean, it's something that everybody hears the message every year. And really, we're not saying it just to say it. We mean it. And it is the best thing for the public to heed that warning, is not drive in that water. Turn around, don't drown, and find an alternate route.
2: And so far, you haven't had to do anything too dramatic in mid-Missouri. Maybe elsewhere in the state they've had a little bit more of this, but tis the season?
0: Tis the season, and thankfully, knock on wood, we have not had a whole lot of rescue missions, and nothing dynamic like what we spoke of with rapids or swift water moving. But you know what? It can happen. It can. All it takes is one rainstorm up north and then a localized heavy rain downpour that can cause those types of conditions for us. But, you know, just rest assured that the fire departments here in Boone County are trained for it. We are ready to go. We have the equipment to do it. And God forbid we have to do it, we can do it safely and get people back to safety.
2: I suppose you're always recruiting for more, too, right? Everywhere.
0: Yeah, so, you know, the Boone County Fire Protection District is a volunteer fire department. We are the largest volunteer fire department in the state, and we're the third largest fire department overall. So you have St. Louis, Kansas City, or Kansas City, St. Louis, then us. And so, yeah, we're always recruiting volunteers and firefighters, and we bring in a lot of volunteers, and we send out a lot of volunteers to paid departments once they get training and experience. And so kind of a feather in our cap where we can say that people that come here and volunteer and get experience and training, they go on to become paid firefighters somewhere else in a municipal department. And typically we do very good with that. And we have firefighters all over the country that started with us, including over 30 fire chiefs throughout the country that were once volunteer firefighters right here in Boone County.
1: That was Gail Blumenkamp of Missouri Task Force 1 in Boone County. This is Show Me Today.
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3: This is Show Me Today, the voice of Missouri. Nearly 500 Missouri middle and high school students showcased their historical research at the National History Day State Contest in Columbia. And now 55 students advanced to the national competition. This is all put on by the State Historical Society of Missouri. And joining us to tell us more about this event and the winners, Danielle Griego. Welcome, Danielle.
18: Hi.
3: For people unfamiliar with National History Day, what is the program?
18: Hi, yeah. So National History Day is kind of like a science fair, but for history. It starts in the fall with students researching historical topics based on the theme for the year. This year, the theme was revolution, reaction, and reform in history. And then students basically pick a way to showcase their topics. They get to pick between documentaries, websites, exhibits, papers, and performances. And then they compete in the spring at contests.
3: Well, tell me about the documentaries. Is this video? How long are these videos that they have to shoot? Do they reenact? What takes place?
18: Yeah, so the documentaries are 10 minutes long, and they basically have to be your typical documentary, like a PBS documentary. So something they have to narrate. They have to show primary research at like archives, museums, any artifacts that they show, and actually narrate the documentaries.
3: So the theme of revolution, reaction, reform in history, what are the topics that the kids who participated in, what are some of the topics that they covered?
18: So they could pick local topics, world history topics. We've had the Revolutionary War. We've had even ancient topics like ancient Greece. We've had the Black Death and medicine. So they could pick a range of topics. It doesn't have to be anything specific.
3: Yeah. And then how are they judged?
18: So we actually have volunteer judges that sign up to be at each level of the contest. And we pick people from the community, we pick historians, we pick educators, and judges come and look at the projects. They review the paperwork, they review the project itself, and then they pick who goes on to the next level of the competition.
3: Danielle Griego is with the State Historical Society of Missouri telling us about National History Day and this state contest that took place in Columbia back in April. Nearly 500 students from middle and high school showcased their talents and their ability to research. And now, is it 55 students who advanced to the national competition?
18: Yeah, so we have 55 going to the national competition in College Park, Maryland. And some of them will even show their projects at the Smithsonian Museum. So we have some people showcasing their exhibits at some of the museums there.
3: Yeah, with nearly 500 students competing at the state level, is that a good number? And what does that participation say about interest in history across the state?
18: Yeah, so that's a really great number. We actually have a lot of people competing in our regional contest, and that number keeps growing. Usually it's around, 400 to 500. That number just keeps growing each year, and that shows that people are, getting more and more interested in history. And also the great thing about History Day is that, if you're not interested in the traditional history paper, maybe you're interested in websites or documentary and the tech aspects, you can kind of get students interested in history through those categories. If you have students interested in performance and theater, you can have them participate in the performance category. So there are different ways to get students involved in history through National History Day.
3: What stands out to you when you watch this competition about the quality of the students' work?
18: Something that stands out is that students really engage in primary source research. They actually get to engage in history, go to museums, go to archives, and dig deep in the historical research. So it's not just going online to find sources. They actually go to the historical organization.
12: Do these students, a part of this National History Day competition, do they work in teams or are they all individually?
18: So they can decide how they want to work. They can work in the group division or they can work individually. The only exception is our paper category where you can only work individually.
12: All right. And so when does this national competition take place? And how many students? I know 55 from Missouri, but do you know how many will be there from around the country?
18: Yes. So the national competition is the second week of June, and it's about a week long. And then they'll be competing against 3,000 people all over the United States and also Asian affiliates as well.
12: Oh, okay. Wow. What an event. Danielle Griego joining us from the State Historical Society of Missouri. And two Missouri teachers have been nominated for the National History Day Teacher of the Year Award. Can you tell us about these two teachers?
18: Yeah. So Kelly Patterson from Risco High is nominated for our Junior Division Missouri nominee. And Mac Williams III from Sumner High has been nominated for our Senior Division. And the results for the Teacher of the Year Award will be announced in June at the National Contest.
12: What role do the teachers play in guiding these students through these long-term research projects?
18: They really help them find sources. They guide them through topic selection. They help them through registration. They go with them to each contest level, and they really just offer them moral support throughout.
12: Yeah. So, Danielle, how long are these kids working on this? I know the competition was in April, but when do they start working on their projects?
18: Some of them start as early as August, really, kind of with topic selection once the annual theme is announced. And some of them even start, you know, once, you know, the end of the national contest is over. They're really excited to start as soon as they can.
12: Yeah. I mean, what a turnout. And best of luck to our 55 students now in the national competition. And thank you for sharing the information.
18: Thank you.
12: Yeah, we'll follow back up with Danielle and see how they do at Nationals, which happens later in June. This is Show Me Today, the voice of Missouri.
4: 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Organizations that prioritize mental health and overall well-being often see higher engagement, stronger retention, and improved performance across their teams. Why does it work? Because when employees feel supported, they're able to focus more clearly, collaborate more effectively, and bring their best to the job each day. 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
0: Talking to your kids about the dangers of vaping can be hard. 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
28: From ABC News, I'm Michelle Franzen. Before leaving for China, President Trump pushed back on criticism over the cost of the war with Iran and its impact on Americans. The Pentagon estimates the war has cost $29 billion so far. The Consumer Price Index showing inflation is up at three-year highs. President Trump telling reporters he thinks inflation and high gas prices are temporary.
29: The only thing that matters when I'm talking about Iran, they can't have a nuclear weapon. I don't think about Americans' financial situation. I don't think about anybody. I think about one thing.
28: The Federal Reserve Bank of New York released data showing household debt for Americans reached an all-time high of $18.8 trillion in the first 3 months of this year, driven by higher balances on mortgages and auto loans. 18 passengers evacuated from the Dutch cruise ship with the Hanta virus outbreak remain in quarantine at specialized medical facilities in Nebraska and Georgia. ABC's Victor Okindo is in Omaha and has more on efforts to contain the virus worldwide.
30: So far, 11 cases reported worldwide. Three have died. Maryland is monitoring two residents who were on a flight with a cruise ship passenger who later tested positive. Now, growing concerns the Andes virus may spread easier than previously thought, though evidence remains preliminary.
28: Health officials today in Kansas say three people in the state who had a high-risk exposure to a person with confirmed Andes hantavirus from the ship are being monitored. Following the Supreme Court's decision to throw out a Voting Rights Act judgment against Alabama's 2023 congressional map, the governor moved to use that map in the midterms, which has only one majority black district in upcoming elections. The battle, though, isn't over. Black Alabama voters are now asking a court to block it based on the original ruling that also included violations of the 14th Amendment. In South Carolina, senators, including some Republicans, have rejected a key bill that would have allowed legislators to redistrict. You're listening to ABC News.
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28: A judge overseeing Tiger Woods' driving under the influence case in Florida last month is allowing prosecutors to gain access to the golfer's medication records. Woods has pleaded not guilty to driving under the influence with property damage and refusal to submit a lawful test. No one was injured. Officials in Denver have publicly identified a man who breached airport security last weekend, walking on a runway while a Frontier Airlines jet was taking off.
5: Denver's chief medical examiner says her office has identified the man as 41-year-old Michael Mott, and it's been determined it was suicide when he scaled an airport perimeter fence and walked in front of a Frontier Airlines plane departing for Los Angeles. Denver Airport CEO Phil Washington.
6: It took approximately 15 seconds for this person to jump over the 8-foot fence topped with barbed wire.
5: He says airport staff did get an intrusion alarm, but when they looked, they only saw a pack of deer outside the perimeter fence. Alex Stone, EBC News.
28: SpaceX set to debut a new version of the world's most powerful reusable rocket and spacecraft in a flight test scheduled for May 19th. The flight's success could be a key to NASA's ongoing plan to return astronauts to the moon's surface and build a moon base. That launch set for the SpaceX site in Starbase, Texas. On Wall Street today, stocks ended mixed. Michelle Franz in ABC News.
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1: A Columbia Public School Board meeting happened last night. Joining me on the phone line this morning, Superintendent of Columbia Public Schools, Jeff Klein. Good morning, Jeff.
10: Good morning, David. Always a pleasure to talk to you.
1: Always a pleasure to talk to you as well. And the president of the school board, John Lyman, with me this month as well. Guys, I've got the A-team on today. That's great.
11: Appreciate that. We'll take it.
1: A lot to get around to when it comes to the meeting last night. And let's start off on the pay raise for Jeff. That was approved last night, John. Basically a 6% increase. Why do you think school board members decided that, you know what, Klein deserves this raise?
11: Well, I think there was some discussion and stuff about it. As the contract said that he would get anywhere between a 1% and a 6%, you know, increase this year. We didn't add any time, you know, to the end of the contract, which has been kind of the norm, you know, with contracts around the state for superintendents. But we did have in there that before the end of the first school year, we'd talk about a potential 1% to 6% raise. And so far, Dr. Klein is doing all of the things that we've asked him to do. You know, the things that he has said that he was going to do in his first 100 days, he did those. He's getting out. He's in the community. He's in our buildings. People know him. People know that they can come up and talk with him about stuff. He's doing, like I said last night at the meeting, he's doing all of the things that we've asked him to do and more. And he's continuing to do those things. And he's taking the suggestions that we have and that the community has. And I mean, he's doing what we need him to do. He's doing all the stuff.
1: And I'm glad you worded it the way that you did in terms of when Jeff signed his initial 3-year contract in March of last year. This possibility was baked in to that contract. You know, the possibility of an increase after 1 year. I believe he's eligible for another up to 6% increase entering his 3rd year of the contract, right?
11: Correct. Yeah. So that, and that's when we would, you know, this fall is when we would review potentially adding another year to the end of that contract. Typically, contracts for superintendents in Missouri are kind of this 3-year rolling thing. We bucked the mold there, and and did something different, to try to, help be a little bit more fiscally responsible with taxpayer money. But again, Dr. Klein is fantastic. He is everything we could hope for in a superintendent for our district.
4: Dr. Klein, is there anything you want to speak about when it comes to the raise last night?
12: I'm grateful for the opportunity and feel blessed to be able to be the superintendent of schools here in Columbia. It's an honor to be able to serve the students and families in this community. And I'm grateful for the trust that the board has placed in me and their confidence that they have in me. And that's the way that I take it as a nod of their confidence in me to guide the district in the direction that we're going and we need to go. So for me, it's about, a continued vote of support in what we're doing and the direction we're going over these next 5-10 years.
4: All right. And congratulations on that, Jeff. And I really appreciate not just you, but everybody with the school board, just how accessible you are. We'll move on to what I know was discussed last night. What I don't know is if you renewed the agreement or not with BVD Cultural Exchange. Was that discussed?
11: Yeah, it was part of the consent agenda and so got passed in that. In years past, there had been a lot of discussion and things, about that. But what a cool opportunity for not only those teachers, but for our students to have those folks, come in and teach and bring those new ideas and those new things. I mean, imagine learning about, Middle Eastern history or European history from someone who has lived there, who grew up there and who learned European history, let's say in France or in Germany. So cool opportunities, for those folks. Glad to see that those international teachers are going to stay with us, in future years.
4: Jeff, last year, the federal government added a cost for some employers using the visa program to hire foreign workers. So have you felt that at all in terms of that decision here in the district? And did that have any impact on the decision to renew the contract last night?
12: We've had international teachers for the last couple of years. And like John said, it's been a real benefit to our district. At this point, we have not had the actual impact of cost from recent changes hit our district. So that's good, but it continues to be a program that we support and that we'll continue to be involved in.
4: John, this renewed contract, when will it run from and through?
11: I believe so. It should start, July 1st of this year and then would run through, June of next year. So it's adding another year to this program that we've had.
4: The policy on bullying within the district, that was the subject matter of discussion last night. And some updating when it comes to that. So I'll stick with you, John. What do you think is the main point as far as what was discussed when it comes to the bullying policy last night?
11: Well, it's a policy that's been around for a long time now. There's some changes, state level wide, that are kind of happening and things like that with districts having, more robust bullying policies. I think the last one, the districts was revised was in 2017. So it was due, for some review. And our policy committee for the last 6 months or more have been wordsmithing and reviewing and figuring out how is this going to be something that our teachers and our faculty and our staff and our families and our students are going to be able to work with. It's putting more of an emphasis on making sure that we are reporting the same way when bullying incidents happen. And it's making sure that we are helping, victims out of bullying, but then also making sure that that bully is being helped as well. There's a reason that that action happened. So let's not discount any reason for why that student may have done those things. So let's help out as many folks as we can to help, correct those things.
4: Dr. Klein, one of the things I see that was discussed during this discussion last night was it would have people who are reporting bullying fill out a new written complaint form. Do you want to explain that to the listeners?
12: So we've had, this is a form that we've actually had for a while, but we've recently increased the visibility of that form to make it easier for families, really anyone, staff members, to fill out and complete in order to let us know that there's an allegation of bullying that's happening. And one of the things that was added is that, historically there would be maybe a report and when the family may or may not follow through and complete that form. And so there's been some additional steps that are being considered in which it would be then the responsibility of the school administration when they receive that report to ensure that the parent follows through and actually completes the filling out of that form. As John kind of alluded to, the idea is to add more clarity and more process to ensure that the steps are being followed all the way from start to finish so that no report of bullying falls through the cracks and that we're ensuring that every alleged victim and bully is being addressed, getting the supports they need.
4: Jeff, once that report is officially made, then what is the timeline for the school to come back to the parents with their take on it?
12: So there is that's one of the things that's being discussed, but there's a series of timelines involving 10 days to complete the investigation and then 10 days to report back after that. So, but that's currently in discussion. Some of that is based on regulation and some of that is being discussed here as far as what we want to do locally.
4: All right. And if it's confirmed, if there is a case, and again, I know it's you guys are still working out the details on this, but among those details, if bullying is actually confirmed in a case, then what do you do?
12: So then we have a report that goes into the file. And the idea would be that we have information and a component of that report that goes both to the victim of the bullying as well as the student that is doing the bullying, so that there's information on that report that goes to both parties, as well as whatever consequences come from that.
4: John, to my understanding, there was not a vote on this last night. The discussion on the bullying policy will continue at the next board meeting. Why is that extra time needed?
11: So part of one of the state requirements is coming out with this policy, my understanding is that we need to give it 30 days worth of comment period for the public. So one of the things that we've tried to do on the board, just kind of overall, you know, over the last several years, is when we have these big sort of institutional changes to a policy, let's talk about it out in public, and then let's give it to the public for them to comment back on. At the board meeting last night, I had some questions on some things. Some other board members had some questions on some things. We fully expect the community to review this and our schools to review this. And say, here are the things that we like, that we don't like, or that we need, or that we don't need, to ensure, you know, that all of our students and our faculty, you know, are able to, you know, hold up this policy. You know, bullying is never something that we want in our schools. It's never tolerated. We want to make sure that we have a policy and procedures in place to protect all of our students. And for that reason, we're reaching out to the community to say, what else can we do to help out?
4: Do you anticipate a vote on this at the next meeting? Is there a deadline that you have to meet?
11: I think barring some major change, you know, to the policy, I think, yeah, it will come back in June. We'll have some additional discussion on it and, you know, have a vote.
4: Dr. Klein, we're already in May. Man, the school year went by fast, and we've got some big dates here in front of us. The last day of school is coming up here not too far from now.
12: Yeah, we are not far from the last day of school. One of my favorite things in the school year is graduation time. It is a fun celebration of the culmination of all this effort from pre-kindergarten all the way through 12th grade of all the work that teachers, students, and their families do to get ready for their next step in this journey of life. And so it's just super fun. I was able to attend a special ceremony just yesterday for a couple of students that were unable to participate in the traditional ceremony. And it's really just an exciting time of the year. So looking forward to all that's coming up over the next 2 weeks.
4: According to what I'm seeing here on the calendar, the final day of classes is Friday the 21st. There's an early release on that day. The graduation ceremonies, are they following that very weekend?
12: Yeah. So this Friday is actually the last day for seniors.
4: Gotcha.
12: And then there's a variety of activities we've got going on next week for graduation, the variety of senior activities. And then graduation is May 22nd through the 24th, May 22nd through 23rd. And so there's all four of our high schools are doing their graduations at that time.
4: All right. And John, always, I should say, when we wind down a school year, we're right around the corner from the start of summer school. And I believe that is set to start on the 1st of June. How has enrollment been for summer school? Are you encouraged by the early numbers here? And are you still accepting enrollment?
11: Yeah, I will say that I do have a senior daughter who's graduating.
4: Congratulations.
11: So thank you. She reminds us every morning how many more days of school she has, and then looks at her younger brother and sister and reminds them that they have 4.5 more after that.
4: Yeah.
11: My wife is also a teacher, so she's also counting the days down. But yeah, graduation, the end of school year, always a fun time. I mean, but summer school, yeah, right around the corner. Another great opportunity for our students to continue learning, to continue building on what they've learned, get ready for the next school year. Enrollment's staying pretty steady. We're about kind of where we are, you know, every year, you know, with student and with enrollment for summer school. So I think it's about half of our students every year end up participating in one form or another.
4: A lot of great information this morning, gentlemen. As always, I really am appreciative of your time that you give to our listeners. And thanks so much again on this Tuesday.
12: Thanks, David. Best wishes to you.
4: Superintendent of Columbia Public Schools, Jeff Klein, and the president of the Columbia School Board, John Lyman.
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2: Off Eli is on the MU Sports beat for the St. Louis Post-Dispatch. And good to see you, Eli. How are you?
3: I'm doing well, Simon. It's good to be with you this morning.
2: It's good to be with you. I mean, I always like to pull you in when we get closer to the Mizzou football season. Sadly, though, and you've probably been getting a lot of calls about what happened, well, early Sunday morning, right, in Mississippi. So, first of all, for people who might be a bit like me, Eli, don't follow Mizzou Tiger football that closely. Who is Amar Hardy exactly? He sounds like he's a pretty valuable member of the team. Am I right about that?
3: Yeah, absolutely. Amar Hardy is, I think, far and away the best player in the wow. Mizzou football program right now. He transferred into this team ahead of last season and set the school record for rushing yards in a single season. He led the Southeastern Conference in rushing yards. He was an All-American. He's someone who just a couple weeks ago we were talking about as a potential first-round pick in next year's NFL draft. Wow. So not just the best player at Mizzou football currently, but potentially one of the best players to have come through Mizzou in quite some time.
2: Wow. Okay, so I knew he was, from the people around here who obviously are big Mizzou fans, I knew he was good, and he's an All-American, right?
3: Correct, so, yes. Yep, consensus All-American last year.
2: So, I mean, it's terrible when anybody has this happen to them, right? And the reason, of course, this is a big news story is because of what you just said, right? That he is a high-profile athlete. So what do we know then at this particular point? I mean, when we first found out about this story, am I right, Eli? Information seemed very sketchy and hard to come by. We know a bit more now, right?
3: We do. There's still a lot of questions that I have, and I think folks who hear the details have, and that we'll hopefully learn this week. But the basics are now pretty solidified that Amar Hardy was shot outside of a concert in the early hours of Sunday morning around 1 or 2 a.m. In the town of Laurel, Mississippi. It's a small town in the southeastern part of the state on I-59, sort of near Hattiesburg, if you know Mississippi geography at all. He was shot there. He is in stable condition. He underwent surgery. Not expected to be anything life-threatening. And that of course, I think was the first thing we all wanted to establish, right? He's expected to survive.
2: Yeah.
3: There's optimism he will play football again. That question has been very secondary, but yeah. It does seem like that's the case. Laurel police have not been taking my calls. They've taken the calls of some folks down there in Mississippi and said their investigation's ongoing. There's one other victim. It seems Amar Hardy was a bystander. But again, once you get into the incident report type details, that's where we still have a lot of unanswered questions.
2: Right. And I'm imagining you're trying to deal with, I don't want to stereotype too much, but a fairly small police department here are probably not used to this kind of media interest.
3: Yeah, exactly. I mean, again, I hadn't heard of Laurel, Mississippi until yesterday, but my impressions are it's a smaller town and it's a smaller town police department. So it's new for them. It's new for those of us who are reporting on this who aren't familiar there. Again, this is something that it actually took more than 24 hours to even come out that this had happened. So
2: yeah.
3: Kind of a quieter place there that we're all getting acquainted with.
2: Now, the place that this happened is called the Kamikaze Biker Club. You took your best shot at spelling it because you said spellings of the club's name vary online.
3: Yeah, this is not the sort of establishment that has like a website where you can view a menu or anything.
2: Oh, that's not
3: like
2: even
3: that.
2: A website.
3: No,
2: huh?
3: not even a website. I was looking around on Google Maps Street View. It may not be updated. It looks kind of like an abandoned industrial type building out there to me. Now, again, uh-huh. I don't know this city or know this area. So yeah, you'll see Kamikaze spelled a few different ways out there. But it seems like it's an event venue that tends to do pop-up concerts and parties and all of this stuff from time to time.
2: So it sounds like this was not sort of a Live Nation Ticketmaster concert. It's exactly what you said, I would imagine. It's like, hey, we're having a party. There's going to be a couple of rap artists or whoever it was playing. But and that's what this event was, right?
3: Yeah, that's what it seems. And that was one of the things when Mizzou first announced that this happened yesterday morning, they said it was at a concert. I'd been confused of, you know, if if there was a shooting at a concert, that should be a national story. How did we not know about this? And it's because it was a little bit more of not a backyard deal, but, you know, kind of an informal gathering there. So I'm sure we'll find out a little more about that event as it goes. But that does seem to be the vibe from what we know.
2: Yeah, for sure. Now, Key is from that area, right? Or a very small town close to this small town.
3: Yes, relatively. So he's from the very small town of Oma, Mississippi, which is about 75-80 miles west of there. So it's rural Mississippi, this kind of southeastern part of Mississippi area we're talking.
2: And you just mentioned sort of what we've heard. So I'm taking it then the update is, Eli, there is no update, right, from what you've written in the paper this morning.
3: Correct. Yeah. So there's kind of two different storylines to follow now. There's the case that will happen there of who winds up being arrested and charged with this. Again, it sounds like police are still looking for who's responsible here. We're not sure if they have an idea of who it was. We're not sure if this was something that was targeted, if this was somebody firing into a crowd. Like there's still a lot of questions there. Then there is the football question as well that has been very secondary, but it sounds like that Hardy was shot in his upper leg. That can mean a lot of things. Him undergoing surgery can mean a lot of things. Yeah. So again, there's optimism that he will play football at some point, but that could range from he will be good to go for summer practices, which I don't know. It's wrong for me to speculate. We just don't know.
2: Yeah, we can't speculate too much, obviously. I had not heard, though, that it was, but you were confident that he got hit in the leg. Is that what we know? Because that's not great for a running back, right?
3: No, it's not. That's been the word that local police there have given to local media there. So it's not a question I've been able to ask myself and have answered myself. And again, the type of damage that there's still a lot of questions.
2: Yeah. And, so you reported too, they had three people that were believed to be connected to this that they were talking to, right? But do we have any more information about who they may or may not have in custody?
3: So they took three people into custody about a couple hours after this happened. So around 3:30 a.m. on Sunday. And those people, again, the local police department told local media that they were persons of interest in the shooting. They were all discharged around 4 o'clock yesterday. And as of this morning, no charges have been filed. What's interesting, those three people were, and I'm not naming them because they haven't been charged, but they were high school teammates with Ahmad Hardy.
2: Yeah.
3: So okay. there's something that we'll see. But again, no charges coming from this yet.
2: All right. So we've had a statement from the MU football department, right? The athletic department. Have they added to their statement? I mean, it was the kind of statement you'd expect, right? That they're very concerned for him. They love him. His teammates love him. Have we heard any more from the athletic department yet?
3: We have not. They've said they'll update us at the appropriate time, which, you know, we'll see when that is. And it's not something that I've been pressing too much on the football question of when he'll be back. I don't think that's appropriate at this point in time.
2: Yeah.
3: And they've been having to do some information gathering in their own right. Right. This is something that obviously did not happen on campus, but involves a student athlete there. So they're trying to figure out what happened. They've been trying to make sure he's okay and getting the appropriate level of care down there in Mississippi. So there's a lot going on for them as well with all this.
2: So off the field, right, I didn't realize he's a dad, right? So,
3: he is,
2: I mean, that goes to your point again about the football really is secondary to the fact that the guy is going to make it, right, first and foremost.
3: Yeah, exactly. He welcomed his first child in either late March or early April, but just a little bit ago this spring, Ahmad Hardy Jr. So, certainly a lot bigger things than football with Ahmad.
2: Yeah, and you also reported, right, that they tried to now – and I know a lot of people have a distaste for this, but it's become like pro sports, right? When an off season, it's like the English Premier League. They're trying to recruit people from other teams. And apparently people have been trying to tap him up, right, and get him to move. But he stuck around and said he was committed to Mizzou, correct?
3: Yeah, he did. As last season went, and again, as he emerged as one of even arguably the best running back in college football last year, a lot of other teams certainly had interest in signing him for the 2026 season. But that's something where Mizzou was very proactive in wanting to make sure he stayed in Columbia and stayed with Mizzou for this season. He was quick in re-signing to a new contract at the end of the season that, of course, came with a pay raise and all the things that these athletes earn when they have breakout seasons. So he was someone who loves playing for Mizzou, absolutely loves being here and wanted to be a Tiger.
2: So that when you say loves being here, so that points to another thing, right? And that is that these are young guys. Coaches cannot be in charge of 80, I keep saying kids, student athletes. Is that still the term? Because they're not really anymore, are they?
3: No,
2: they're
3: that's the preferred term from folks who work in college sports. Yeah. You know, the student keeps going away at the expense of the athlete.
2: Yeah, right. The coach can't be everywhere, so he cannot be dad to everybody. He can just give them the best advice, and then most of these guys are off for the summer till they're supposed to come back for camp. So how far away from camp would he have been here, Eli?
3: So camp tends to start usually around the last week of July. Now, there's it's a year-round sport training for college football, so they tend to have summer. They call them OTAs, called organized team activities, that are kind of like more informal or less coach-organized practices. Those will start soon, but the players tend to be in the weight room and all that stuff. So they'll get away when they can and get back to hometowns and home states like this. But they do tend to be around here more often than not.
2: In the meantime, have you had a chance to talk to any of his teammates?

0: there because he's, I mean, no knock, but he's in a relative, is he in Hattiesburg now in hospital?
1: Yeah, so police said he was taken to a hospital in Hattiesburg, again, and underwent at least one surgery there, that so obviously was getting the emergency level of care. If there is follow-up to be done or longer-term care to be done, it wouldn't shock me if he comes back up here to work with MU Health, and there's obviously a training staff here, and there's a relationship with the football program and MU Health. Yeah. So maybe he's up here for longer term care at some point. But again, we just don't know the damage to even necessarily know what that might look like.
0: Yeah. In the meantime, I would think just neither of us, as we've mentioned, and this will be a huge shot to people, neither of us are medical professionals, Eli. But I mean, it's hard to see how he might be playing early in the season anyway, isn't it? Best case scenario, he'll come back some point this year. Best case scenario.
1: Right, exactly. You know, you worry about damage to muscle and tissue there. Yeah. You worry about bone damage as well with the femur there. So there's I mean, getting shot is this is not your average football injury, right? This is a serious deal.
0: No, but sadly it happens way too much in this country, but it is not your average football deal, that is for sure. All right, Eli, well, we'll leave it there. I know that you'll be on this story, and a lot of people just really waiting for more news. Lastly, completely away from this, that North End Zone looks like it's going to be ready to go. Is that what you understand, Eli?
1: Yes, the goal date from the start has been this August, and every time I drive by there, it looks a little bit closer. So I from my understanding, that's on pace. I imagine you'll start to see some finishing touches here because the end date less than 3 months away of what they've been targeting.
0: Yeah, so it looks like they're on course. So we'll see what happens. I bet it's pretty nice. And are you going to get the full tour?
1: That's my hope. I've been asking to see it as a construction site, and they won't let me in there. I'm sure it's a liability thing.
0: Gotta get a hard hat on.
1: Yeah, exactly. But as soon as it's open, yeah, I hope to get a look in there. Again, from all the renderings, it seems like it's going to be an awesome place to watch football. So I'm not sure they'll let me into the rich people's seats there, but it'd be nice to at least get a quick look around before the season starts.
0: Yeah, you stay in the press box, man. That's where you're saying. Eli Huff with the St. Louis Post-Dispatch.
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9: 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Certified strength and conditioning coach Dana Santis told us, recovery is about choosing the right kind of movement at the right time. 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
1: Christian Basie. Christian, who is the Marketing and Communications Director up at Boone Health. Christian, good to have you on the program. How are you?
2: I'm good. Good morning, Simon. Thanks for having me.
1: Hey, it's great to have you on the program. I mean, a lot's been going on just up the road from us here at the radio station. Let's talk, first of all, for people who may be unfamiliar with the situation with Boone Health and the Missouri Heart Center, just update us on what has happened here over the last couple of months, and then we'll bring it up to what starts to happen on Monday.
2: Sure. So a little bit of context first. For several years, Boone Health contracted with doctors of Missouri Heart so that they would see our patients who needed cardiology care. And so back in November, those doctors, that group, sent us a letter saying they wanted to terminate that relationship as of May the 6th of 2026. So that has happened, and so that relationship is no more. And so Boone Health, over the last couple of months or so, has been working very, very hard. Our focus has been completely on those patients needing cardiology care. Boone Health has had a significant reputation as one of the region's best heart hospitals, and we are completely intent on making sure that that quality of care continues. We were very fortunate that we were able to hire several folks from Missouri Heart, and so we have a lot of familiar faces who've already joined us, and there's the possibility that we might have more in the very near future.
1: So, yeah, it all, I think, was a bit abrupt, right, for a lot of patients, Christian, and I think that you can appreciate that. I am sure you were flooded with requests and questions after this news became public.
2: Yes, and we're continuing to get a lot of calls.
1: Yeah.
2: And we actually have a couple of phone numbers, one phone number in particular, that is set up for patients
1: okay.
2: if they have questions. And so the biggest question we've gotten, obviously, is either where is my doctor going
1: yep.
2: or how can I get my appointment? What do I do? Because I have an appointment scheduled in X amount of days, weeks, or months, and what do I do now? So number one, in terms of the doctors and where they might be going, what we can tell you is that Dr. Jerry Kennett, Dr. John Boyer, and Dr. Charles Tillman, and Dr. Tillman practices out of the Mexico Clinic, along with advanced practice nurses Kathy Lutz, Lauren Lenauer, Hillary Burks, and Patty Keene, who were formerly with Missouri Heart, have joined Boone. We also have two additional cardiologists that have joined that are not from Missouri Heart. They are from outside of mid-Missouri. And we are working with a few other providers and physicians formerly from Missouri Heart to see if they are going to join us as well. And as soon as they do, we'll be announcing that. If your physician was not mentioned, then the unfortunate thing is that we do not have an answer on where that individual might be going to practice. They will not be practicing in mid-Missouri, at least for the next year. So that's something that they only can provide the information for. So the second question,
1: yes.
2: Oh my gosh, what do I do?
1: Right.
2: I had an appointment.
1: Yeah.
2: I don't know what to do. I'm very frustrated. I haven't gotten a lot of communication. We certainly are very empathetic about that and want to try and make sure that folks understand that we're here for them. Phone number to call, 573-815-LOVE, which spells out on the keypad as 5683. So again, 573-815-LOVE or 5683. And please be patient. We had 300 voicemails just yesterday, so please be patient with us.
1: That doesn't surprise me, to be honest.
2: Yeah. Yeah. So we are getting through. But when you think about the number of patients that are in the system for cardiology, which is more than 20,000, the fact that we have 300 that are calling us, it's pretty good, right? We know that we've gotten information out to a huge majority of patients. But please call that number. Be patient. Someone will get back with you, especially if you're looking for an appointment, if you want to get an update on that. Or if you need to establish, if your doctor is no longer practicing here in mid-Missouri and you need to establish new cardiology care, that number is the number you want to call.
1: Yeah, it doesn't surprise me at all you got that many, because there are so many questions. All right, that first one for you. You mentioned Dr. Kennett. Dr. Kennett, I would say, is as synonymous as a doctor can be with a certain medical institution. And that would be the case with Boone, would it not? So he is part of this, would I call it a new practice up at Boone Health? How would I describe that?
2: Absolutely, right? So the practice now is directly within Boone Health. We're no longer contracting with a group of physicians. We are employing these physicians. Dr. Kennett is one of them, and he has been obviously affiliated with Boone Health for a very, very long time. And we're very, very grateful for his support. And so the new clinic is simply Boone Health Cardiology Clinic. You're going to see those signs popping up wherever the Missouri Heart Clinic was formerly. So patients know, hey, this is where I went for Missouri Heart. It's where you're going to go for Boone Health Cardiology. It's exactly the same location.
1: Okay, so as I mentioned earlier, I had a doctor over there. I see him once a year. So you're saying that the new patients for this new practice through Boone Health will still be going to the same medical building just on the other side of Broadway, Christian? Is that the geographic location still?
2: Yep, okay. That's correct. It's 1605 East Broadway, Suite 400, I believe, or Suite 300, depending on where your doctor was located.
1: Right.
2: But it's in one of those two areas in that building, and it's the Broadway Medical Plaza Building 2.
1: And the reason we're talking about this now, of course, is because you've announced that you'll start seeing in this new practice, as it is, patients on Monday, right, Christian?
2: That's correct. Okay. Yeah, that's correct. So the relationship terminated on Wednesday at midnight, and, you know, it takes a couple of days, right? We need a couple of days to deal with, you know, frankly, things as simple as the furniture. The tech folks are in there changing over computers. There's a lot of items that need to be taken care of, and they're going to get it all done in 2 days. So Thursday and Friday, they've been working, and they're continuing to work their tails off, and we expect to have those doors open on Monday.
1: See, your phone's even ringing now with people with questions. So there's been a lot of back and forth about this, of course, since this news came out, Christian. And, you know, it seems to me that the main part of this break, if you like, was because of what Boone Health says was a non-compete clause. I think the Heart Center said, no, we didn't have anything like that. Is this legally settled now, or is this going to drag on for a little bit longer, Christian? What can you tell us about that at the moment?
2: So there is still a legal question that's out there. And so what happened was when they sent us that termination notice, we found out that the administrators at Mohart had taken proprietary data from Boone Health and provided it to an outside agency, in this case, an equity group that was interested in coming in and investing in that group of doctors. And unfortunately, that is a significant breach of the contract that we had in place. So what we're asking the court, it's a court petition, and what we're asking the court is to ensure that the data that was provided is destroyed, and that no copies are available, no copies are stored anywhere, either digitally or hard copy, and we want to make sure that all of that is completed. And so that is currently what's going on. If you follow the case on CaseNet, basically what's happened is that there was a request from Mohart to for an extension for their response, and so that was granted. So it'll be a few more days before that's resolved, but that is the remaining legal question that's out there. And so we're continuing to work through that.
1: All right, Christian. So let's bring it back up to where we are now with the patient starting to be seen as of Monday. If, like me, you had a patient, you had a doctor at the Heart Center, I'd see him once a month, and you've not heard from him or seen his name or heard his name listed by you just now, would you be expecting as a patient to hear from that doctor directly as to what's going to happen next? Is that how this is working out?
2: So with that particular doctor, yes, it's my understanding they should have been sending out letters to their patients letting them know, hey, this is what's going on with me. But you should expect that if you did not hear them in that list, now we do have a couple of others that we may be announcing,
1: right.
2: I hope, soon, but for all intents and purposes, if you didn't hear them in that list, you could potentially make the case that they will not be practicing in Mid-Missouri at least for 1 year, and that we are very, very happy to for you to give us a call, and we will ensure that you establish care with either one of the former Missouri Heart physicians that have now joined Boone Health or one of our new cardiologists. We have two new ones that have just accepted offers, and they've been in the hospital already. They've been making the rounds with the staff. And so, again, on May the 11th, we expect many of them to start seeing patients, and we're happy to get folks to establish care. We do understand, hey, you know, I've been with this doctor for years.
1: Yeah.
2: Now he's gone. Now what do? I trusted him or her. How do I make sure that I get a good doctor? We're happy to have that conversation with you. We want to make sure that you're comfortable with the care that you're receiving. And we are being very, very diligent whenever we are making offers to cardiologists to ensure that they adhere to the high standards that Boone is known for.
1: So in the meantime, then, Christian, if people have not received a letter either from their individual physician or from Boone Health themselves, right, about what to do mm-hmm. next, the phone number again is 573-815-5683. That's the number that people should be calling who are listening to this, who have not heard directly. Am I right about that?
2: That's correct. Yep, that's correct. And again, we ask for their patience, so leave a message. And, you know, if you don't hear from someone in a week, possibly, then give us another call or send us an email. There's a contact us note on our website at mm-hmm. boone.health. In the upper right-hand corner, you can contact us. Those go directly to me. And I've had about maybe half a dozen folks that have used that in the past week. And I have been able to make sure that every one of those who have connected with us have received a phone call back from our heart team. Again, it's taken a day or two. But so if you don't hear from someone, if you've called them, get on the contact us form. Send it to us, and we'll get it, and we'll take a quick look and make sure that we get it taken care of as fast as we can.
1: All right. Be patient, right? You're working on it is the message I'm hearing.
2: We are. We are.
1: Yeah. Okay. Anything else you'd like to impart to our listeners who might be affected by this, Christian, before I let you go?
2: I think the important thing is that, you know, Boone has been here for 100 years. We're going to be here for a lot longer. Our cardiology team is up and running and ready to go. And we are working hard to make sure that quality care that folks know will continue. And we expect that to grow significantly over the next 6 months to a year. So we're looking forward to this. And we want folks, if they have any questions, just feel free to continue to reach out. We're here for you.
1: Christian, thanks for your time. I appreciate it.
2: Thank you, Simon. Right. Have a great morning and a wonderful weekend.
1: Yep, you too. Christian Bassey, Marketing and Communications Director at Boone Health. Appreciate his time. Back after this on KFRU.
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11: You know, it's interesting. 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For women, about a decade later. 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At a bare minimum, start seeing a primary care doctor once a year just to get your blood pressure and cholesterol checked. 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I'm Dr. Sanjay Gupta, helping you live a better life.
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